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0: Hey there, this is Roy Young, president of Halifax Urban Ministries. 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
1: It's 9 o'clock.
2: It's 79 degrees.

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We have a 45th celebration coming up on October 22nd. 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
2: It's 10 o'clock.
3: It's 78 degrees.

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1: It's 11 o'clock.
2: It's 78 degrees.

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2: It's 77 degrees.

0: Is that all you got? We don't get too many chances to have church at Austin City Limits.
1: Let's have some church. 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
0: Jacob's going to take us to church on that organ.

That's what I'm talking about.

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2: It's 76 degrees.

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generation got crosses on their necks, but idols in their hearts. Followers became gods. Platforms became temples. And repentance became offensive. But heaven is calling the remnant back.

You made an image your savior, but no painting can replace the risen king. 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People argue over images and history, but the real question is this: do you truly know Jesus Christ for yourself? Says a boy.

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2: It's 75 degrees.

Hey there, this is Roy Young, president of Halifax Urban Ministries. Come join us. We have a 45th celebration coming up on October 22nd. 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
1: It's 3 o'clock.
2: It's 74 degrees.

Hey there, this is Roy Young, president of Halifax Urban Ministries. 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We have a 45th celebration coming up on October 22nd. 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
1: It's 4 o'clock.
2: It's 74 degrees.

Hey there, this is Roy Young, president of Halifax Urban Ministries. Come join us. We have a 45th celebration coming up on October 22nd. 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Come join us and have some fun. It's at the Shores Spa and Resort.

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He's done so much. So I shout.

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1: It's 5 o'clock.
2: It's 74 degrees.

I remember right around the year 2012, I would go out and I would minister. Chandler was just talking about it. I would minister to people and I would watch them be healed, set free, and delivered. And I would go home for days in the dark, under the covers with the curtains closed. I was plagued by depression and rejection. And the main thing the enemy would try to tell me is that I was alone. He would say, yeah, you do all of that. And if you were to die today, they would find another Tasha. Let me tell you something. This is the testimony. I remember being in that dark room. I remember the curtains closed. It was so dark that my roommate, who was my cousin at the time, she came and she told me, Tasha, I can't take it. I got to move out. She left and went to one of our family members' house. Dark place. I was in that dark room crying in my bed. And the Lord came to me. He said, Tasha, get up and wash your face. Because I'm never alone, no. I got up. He said, for one thing, he said, you've been calling it the wrong thing. You're walking around saying you're depressed. This is rejection. Depression is a branch off of the root of rejection. So you've been cutting off branches, but tonight we're going to get to the root. He said, this is what I want you to say every single day. I want you to look yourself in the mirror and you say, I curse the spirit of rejection.

0: Hey there, this is Roy Young, president of Halifax Urban Ministries. 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
1: 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Keep it inside.

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A new

Good Wednesday morning, Worship Wednesday. I have to tell you that song before I came on. God did. What has he done for you today? I was jamming on that song. Didn't even realize it was time to go on the air. And I was like, what did God do for you today? This week, this month, this whatever. I mean, God did it. And I just was thinking about all the wonderful things that I felt overwhelmed or I didn't think possible or whatever. And God has done every single time on his timing and just made it happen. And I was, I got an important appointment today, a very important appointment today. I don't even know what time the appointment is. I'm on standby for the person. Now, if you know me, I'm a person that likes to know what time something is, when we're happening, what we're doing, how long it's going to be. But God's not allowing that today. God's saying, nope, you're going to be available. And so I am available today. And I am believing that today is going to be amazing, wonderful, awesome. We had such a great day here yesterday. The granddaughters come in and help 3 hours a week. And I really appreciate they do. And I'm trying to learn which one does what and how they do it. And it's a learning. And so yesterday, Abby was able to complete this project we've been working on, and she was determined to get it. And I'm so darn proud of her. It would have been real easy to give up. It would have been real easy to be frustrated. It would have been real easy to, well, I did it right. No, she kept at it until she got it. And that was success. And so I was so darn proud of her. And then Chloe is helping me with the manual and the code book and all that here. We are getting organized. So she was busy organizing that and helping me with that and in deep thought. And what I love about these girls is they know it's serious and they know that they've got to do it and we got to do it right and we got to be able to do it professional and all the different things. And so really, really have stepped up since they started here. I have seen the growth and I'm very thankful for that. I had one of the best surprises yesterday, probably the surprise of the month. My friend Nancy, who we've been praying for, came by. She had to have a little procedure done yesterday, and she came here, and it was such a blessing to see her. We have been praying for her. She had a TIA a couple of weeks ago, and but God. And just like this song said, God did it. God did. He showed up, showed out, and has just been really helping her through all this. And so to get to spend time with her yesterday was such a blessing. Yesterday was just awesome. Every day is awesome. But, when you don't know what's going to happen during the day, and I am an agenda person because I have a lot of stuff I've got to get done. But I've tried to get better about being a little more flexible. Tomorrow, I am going to be at the Women Build. So excited about that. I know. Tim goes, well, what are you doing? I said, I don't know if I'm just sweeping. It's just I've wanted to do this my whole life. That was on my bucket list of things to do. I know I have a weird bucket list. I know I want to be a pink lady. I want to do a woman's build. I know the things I wanted to do. But God knew the things that I wanted to do and God does know the things I wanted to do. So excited about that. And I'm just excited to be in our community and doing things. I love this community. I love participating. I love showing up. But you've got to, make a decision. At what point are you going to show up? Where are you going to show up? What do you like to do? And I just like to be a little bit of everything. People always say, well, you want to join this committee or you want to join? No, I want to do a lot of things and do them well than to do one thing and be overwhelmed because they have the radio station. And I love the radio station. 41 years in our community and 41 years of serving this area, 41 years of all the different ministries I've met. It's been so much fun this month to do the Pastors Appreciation Month and to shout out to the different pastors and different things. It really has been a blessing to me, and I am so thankful for that. So thankful for what God does here at WAPM. I've been loving doing the Lord I trust you with because that has really strengthened me. I know I trust the Lord, but when you actually put it out there and you go, oh, I do trust you with that. Oh, so Lord, I trust you today with the appointment, your timing, not my timing, your provisions, not my provisions. And I am just excited to see what God's idea is in this and his plan in this. And, it's so funny because I thought it was going to happen last week. It didn't.
but I wasn't prepared for last week. And, you know, God knows every hair on my head, everything about me, and knows how you have to prepare me for something big. And so this was the perfect way, the perfect timing, the perfect whatever. So thankful for that. So pray for me today as, you know, God, I'm trusting you with this. I'm trusting you. And I'm trusting you with wide eyes and open hearts and best decisions. And you have to put it out there, because I sometimes get, I have to put on that hat. My friend always says, put your hat on for that particular thing. And I think I don't have to put a hat on. I think I could just be me. Nope, you do have to put different hats on. That is another thing that I'm learning through this process. Is I've got to be sometimes nanny, but sometimes I've got to be boss. Sometimes I got to be station owner. Sometimes I just got to be Tim's wife, which is the best thing ever. Sometimes, you know, I'm this. But you need to separate them, compartmentalize them, and really trust God with each thing he has you do. And I used to think, well, I don't want to be all that. Well, when you blur the lines of what God is doing, it doesn't really come out the way that it should come out. So if you separate them and you work on that particular thing, I see what God's doing. And so I've been working to prepare for this meeting, and God said, okay, you're ready. I walked in this morning, said, I'm on my way. I'll be there sometime today. Great. Let's do this. Let's do this. And that's a big thing, because you get comfortable. I've been comfortable. I have been very comfortable. And God says, it's time to break out of that comfort zone. Just like even tomorrow doing the build. It is something I've always wanted to do. And like I said, I am fine just sweeping floors. I'm fine doing the trash around, you know, do the cleanup crew. I just, something I've wanted to do. And then when it's actually here, it's totally different. You know, you can prepare, you can think, you can want, you can whatever, but you have to say, thank you. It's another desire of my heart, another thing that I wanted to take care of. Well, as we were working yesterday on the manual and the book for WAPN and the things that we're working on, that has been a desire of my heart for years, and God is doing it. Every time I turn around, God is doing it. And I just thought that song this morning, God did. He's did. He's done it. He's doing it. You know, and we trip it up. We do. We trip it up by our confidence, our pride, our whatever. Oh, I've been there 41 years. I know. I don't know. I love to learn. Every single day you should be learning. Every single day should be a new adventure for you. And I feel that is what God has me doing this year. This year has been a different year. This year has been, you know, a year of thankful for good test results, finally. Finally turning the corner with my health and feeling way better. And that had to be a trust God thing. It came down to me actually having a procedure that I canceled, because I felt like everybody was pushing me for that, but I didn't feel that that is what God wanted me to do. And so I was just like, I went along with it. I booked it. It got literally down to the nitty gritty, and I canceled it. And I'm thankful I did, because I think, well, I know that God wanted me to totally trust him. And so I'm totally trusting him on several things right now. And I'm not micromanaging it, and I'm not taking it back and giving it back and taking it back. And that is one of my worst habits. I am a worst habit about that. I give it to God, totally give it to God. And then I take a part of it back because I think I can do it. And then I say, okay, I can't do this. I got to give it back to God. I'm learning God's got it. He has it. He's going to let it play out the way it needs to play out, how it's going to play out, and the way, and the where and the when and the how and the what and the, all the things. And I either get to be part of it or I can mess it all up. And I'm not going to mess it all up. I'm going to trust God with the all things. And I see that, you know, I see that through the process. I saw that through my granddaughter's working here. It's a process. Everybody doesn't think the same way. Everybody doesn't do things the same way. Everybody doesn't have the same vision. Everybody doesn't. But, you know, all together as a body, we can make great things happen. We can accomplish wonderful things. And I see that.
This town is an amazing town. I love Holly Hill. I love Daytona Beach. We live in a great area. We live where people come on vacation. We have bike weekend starting tomorrow. So there's going to be a couple hundred thousand extra people in our town. Be courteous. Be kind. You know, you're not in such a hurry. Leave 10 minutes early. Watch when you're changing lanes. Don't be pulling out in front of bikes and they have to lay it down. You know, I love it when the bikers are here. I personally just love it. I think that some of the finest people are going to be in our town the next couple days just because they're here to enjoy the weather. They're here to enjoy our area. There's no agenda except to enjoy Central Florida. And I love that. And so let's welcome them, pray for them, encourage them, strengthen them. You know, be courteous as we're out and about driving. Be courteous as we're doing things. And let's just make it a great next couple days, you know. Do look three times though when you're changing. My biggest thing is there's no middle lane in a two-lane road, just so you know, bikers. And that's my heart. That's my draw a line thing because I don't like that. That makes me nervous when they try to go between the two vehicles on a two-lane road. Yeah. So y'all need to drive safely also while you're in this area. But we welcome all the bikers to Daytona Beach. Have a wonderful, great time while you're here. I think the weather's going to be awesome. I mean, the weather the last 2 days has been so beautiful. Who saw the launch yesterday morning? I did not see it personally, which is a bummer because I usually just walk out the front door and it's gorgeous. I was just so busy yesterday, didn't even realize. My granddaughter got some beautiful photos. She was at the pool for her swim team. Other people sent over some gorgeous photos. I mean, I love the jellyfish launches. That's what I call them, the jellyfish launches. They are so awesome. I love the whole space thing. I love the Space Center. Worked there for years. I just love night launches or early morning launches. And so that was breathtaking yesterday. Thank you for everyone that shared those. You know, how can you not just be in awe of the goodness of the Lord? How can you not just say, but God, but God, but God? You got up today. It's going to be a great day. You're going to a job. You got a vehicle to drive. You had something to eat. You know, all the different things. Stop and just praise the Lord for where he's got you and where he's taking you because he's got a great plan for today. So as we start this day, I'm super excited to see what God is going to do. I know he's got a perfect plan for me and for WAPN and just excited and thankful. But I appreciate y'all's prayers. I do. I appreciate y'all's prayers that I understand this appointment and that I have wisdom, direction, and guidance during this appointment. And that God just work it out. And if it's for WAPN, open the door so wide that I can't mess it up. If it's not for WAPN, shut the door so tight we cannot even get it open. We do not want to force something that shouldn't be. So, like I said, keep it in prayer. Let's get our favor on. Let's get this day going. God is working out everything for your good, no matter what does or doesn't happen. Just keep on believing the favor of God in your life. Yes, I just open it up. When I get ready to go in the air, I just put it next to me and open to a page. I never, ever, ever know, but God. But God, but God, but God. It is October 14th, 2026, Wednesday, Worship Wednesday. Gorgeous weather, 84 with a low of 71. Madison, 86 with a low of 61. If it's your birthday today, happy, happy birthday. It's one of my dear friends, Sandy's birthday. We have been friends, I would say, 35 years, something like that. And so pray for Sandy and her family. Her parents have went through some stuff lately, and Sandy's been stepping up and helping them and for Sandy's health to come in line. So happy birthday, Sandy and Jennifer and Margaret and Missy and Will and Michael and everybody else that's celebrating a birthday. Happy, happy birthday. Today is, and you know, I'm a foodie and I would give anything to be able to do this, foodie. Take your parents to lunch day. I thought that was so cute. I don't think it's going to happen, but take your parents to lunch day. And again, I said, Lord, trust you with this appointment today. I know that you've got it. God's got it. Well, y'all, I'm praying for you. As you pray for me, you have a wonderful, great day. God bless you. For me.

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1: It's 7 o'clock.
2: It's 72 degrees.

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1: All right, let's talk about being devoted. Being devoted. So in Acts chapter 2 and verse 42, I'm just going to read this verse. I didn't put it up on the screen because I just want you to hear it. This is after the church began. It said this: they devoted themselves to the apostles' teaching and to the fellowship and to the breaking of bread and to prayer. Everyone was filled with awe at the many wonders and signs performed by the apostles, and all the believers were together, had everything in common. They sold property, possessions to give to anyone who had need. Every day they continued to meet together in the temple courts. They broke bread in their homes and ate together with glad and sincere hearts, praising God, enjoying the favor of all the people, and the Lord added to their number daily those who were being saved. So that's the text that we're going to spend the next several weeks on, is talking about this idea of being devoted. When the church started, right, its first inception in its early days, it's described as a church that was devoted to several things, right? And so we're going to walk through what it looks like to be devoted to those things. But before we got there, I wanted to introduce the idea of being devoted, right? What does it mean to be devoted biblically? Because this word is used several times throughout the New Testament. And so I wanted to paint a picture. So before we get to talking about being devoted to fellowship and devoted to the apostles' teaching and devoted to the breaking of bread and prayer, let's talk about what does it actually mean? What does the word itself, devoted, mean? What does that look like biblically for all of us? And so that's what I want to do tonight. The word's used 11 times in scripture. We're not going to go through all of them, but I think there's a couple truths that you and I can learn when we talk about, okay, how do I measure whether I'm devoted to the practice of prayer, to the practice of the apostles' teaching? And so we're going to walk that through tonight. I think there's a couple ways that we can see it. There's no one text. I just want to give you three truths that scripture reveals about the word devoted. So before we do that, here's the definition, right? So the Greek word devoted is two words. The first Greek word is the word pros. And what the word pros means is it means towards something, right? It's the idea that if I point my finger toward the screen, right, that in the Greek is the idea of pros, pointing toward, right, or the idea of with. And then the other Greek word is the Greek word that simply means to have strength. It's actually the idea of dominion when you get to the root word kratos, which means that you have power. And not only do you have power that you've exercised as well, right? It's used to describe dominion. It's actually from the Greek word meaning complete or fully extended. And so here's the idea. You've got all of this power and you're pointing it or directing it towards something. It is power that you have inherently and power that you're using effectively and practically in life as well. So here's the idea of devoted, that you're taking all of this strength, all of this effort, and you're pointing it toward something. And the idea is, it isn't just the kind of strength that comes from like a firecracker that explodes and in a minute it's got power and then after that it dies. This is steady, steady, steady strength that's directed towards something all the time. That's what devotion is. biblically, devotion is that you have this, that you have this unerring strength, this unerring desire, and it's directed towards something. And that word is used throughout Scripture three different times. When we talk about devoted, it has a different idea in English, right? We think of the word loyalty. When we talk about devotion, we think about how somebody feels, right? Like, there's lots of pictures. When I went and looked, like, there's lots of pictures I could have put up here to give you the idea of someone who is devoted to another person, right? Like, how many of you have pets and you are solely devoted to your pet? Come on, some of you are just liars, okay? How many of you have pets that are devoted to you, right? That's because they have got a brain about that big, okay? No, I'm just kidding, right? My daughter has a dog. She loves that dog, and I would say if we're measuring, that dog is far more devoted to her than she is to him or to her, right? She would argue that point, right? But devotion has a lot to do in our world, in the English-speaking world, as the idea of how we feel about somebody, right? How we feel. Scripture, again, does not address how you feel, right? It describes it completely different. So here's the first thing I want you to understand about devoted. When we talk about what devoted looks like, devoted shows up in the dark. And what I mean by that is it shows up in unseen places, places that aren't up here, right? Like, it doesn't take devotion to sit up here. It takes a lot of things to sit up here and to preach, right? And to be up front and to sing. But you could do that without being devoted, right? Biblically, the word is used in a couple really interesting places. Look at Mark chapter 3. Jesus withdrew with his disciples to the lake. A large crowd followed him from Galilee, and they

So here's what he says. He uses the word devoted in regard to a small boat. He said, that boat needs to be there, right, for my purpose, devoted simply for me. An adamant object has no feeling, but it gives you a picture. Because the boat, nobody cared about the boat. Even when Jesus got in the boat, nobody cared about the boat. The boat was literally unseen. It got no praise. Nobody went, man, that's a great boat, right? Like, look at that thing, bouncing on the water. Jesus is so comfortable in it, right? No. That boat was solely devoted to him, and it was incredibly unseen. Let's use it in a human one, right? Acts 10, right? Cornelius, right? Was a man named Cornelius, a centurion in the Roman army, in what was known as the Italian regiment. He and all his family were devout, God-fearing, gave generously to those in need, and prayed to God regularly. One day at about 3 p.m, he has a vision. He distinctly sees an angel of God who comes to him and says, Cornelius. Cornelius stared at him in fear. What is it, Lord? He asked. The angel answered, your prayers and your gifts to the poor have come up as a memorial offering before God. Now send to Joppa to bring back a man named Simon, who is called Peter. And we'll learn later on in the text that Peter, meanwhile, is having his own vision, right? Where God's teaching him that you're never to call unclean what I call clean, right? Because Jews hated the Gentiles, thought they were unclean. Peter's learning a valuable lesson while this is going on. Meanwhile, he says that Peter, he is staying with Simon the tanner, whose house is by the sea. When the angel who spoke to him had gone, Cornelius called three people, two of his servants, and a devout soldier who was one of his attendants. That Greek word is the Greek word devoted, right? And here's the thing. We don't even know this guy's name. We don't know his name. And yet he's one of three guys that shows up at Peter's house to bring Peter back to Cornelius to tell him about God's inclusion of Gentiles into the gospel, even so much so that when Cornelius gets back there, Peter, right, and everybody around gets to see the Holy Spirit being given to Gentiles in front of Jewish people. And all the while, guess who's in the crowd? Nobody knows his name. One devoted soldier. Just one. Why? Because devotion never has to be visible. It never has to be seen, right? Devotion shows up even when nobody is talking about how great you are, right? Devotion shows up in unseen places. And two, listen, I don't know how we got to this point, but we now live in the world of Christian celebrity pastors, right? Where they're all the rage on Twitter and Instagram and podcasts, and they're the new it guy, and everybody's talking about it, and we sort of made these people celebrities, right? How did that ever happen? Right? Because we've now gotten to the point that we're equating celebrity with the idea of devotion. And then when the celebrity fails in his devotion or her devotion, we're crushed beyond measure. Why? Because somehow we've equated being out front and being seen with being devoted. Here's the thing about devotion. It always shows up in the dark. It has no interest in being seen. Whether it's a boat at ready for Jesus or a soldier whose name is unseen, it shows up. Listen to Matthew chapter 6, right? Be careful not to do your acts of righteousness before men to be seen by them. Listen, church is full of these people, right? I don't know how we got here, but we've gotten to the place that too often, right? People want you to know their resume. They want you to pout them on the back. They want you to hear how spiritual and godly you are, right? Be careful not to do your acts of righteousness before men to be seen by them, because if you do, you'll have no reward from your Father in heaven. It's pretty clear, right? And devotion has to work in the unseen places, right? Now, here's what I know. I do know this about people watching online and in here. There are so many of you who are so devoted in the dark and nobody has ever, ever noticed. Nobody's ever noticed. Listen, there's 4,000 plus people that call this church home. Do you know how many people are actually living devoted lives and nobody knows their name? Nobody knows their name, right? They're just like the soldier, right? They're devoted, they're devout, right? Because they don't care about the limelight, right? And we can't ever get
to the idea that

0: devotion and a light, right, and being seen are the same thing, right? He uses the idea that when you give to the needy, don't announce it with trumpets, it's the hypocrites in the synagogues and on the streets to be honored by men. Listen, you know these people in church, they're constantly talking about themselves. They're telling you what they're doing. They're telling you how amazing they are. They're telling you about their spiritual gifts. They're telling you about all this stuff. He says, I tell you the truth, they get what they're going to get. Some people are going to go, oh, they're amazing. And he says, that's it. That's all you're going to get. That is all you're going to get. Right? But when you give to the needy, don't let your left hand know what your right hand is doing. Why? So that your giving may be in secret, then your heavenly Father who sees what's done in secret will what? And he'll reward you. Right? There's this idea that devotion has to be, it has to be present in unseen places. Right? And that sounds, you know, I thought about this. I'm sitting here preaching with two big stinking spotlights on me, you know? And I thought, man, this is a weird, an awkward thing to talk about. Right? But the idea, listen, this will last for 45 minutes, maybe 55 minutes tonight, I don't know, right? This may last an hour, okay? Right? But when it's over, I guarantee you when I get in my car and I go home or I go to work in my office, there's no spotlight, right? There's no spotlight, right? There's all kinds of things that happen in our lives. What we have to understand is when we talk about being devoted over the next 5 weeks, here's one of the tests you can always ask. Am I devoted when I'm working and I'm serving and I'm living in unseen places? Is it still present, right? Or does it need to be seen for you to feel like it's real, right? How about this one in Acts chapter 2, right? Little woman, I said Acts 2, that's not right, it's in Luke 2. A woman whose name is Anna, right? Married for 7 years according to scripture, right? Married for 7 years, and then she spent the rest of her life, over 84 years, without a husband, right? Doing one thing, according to scripture, being devoted to the Lord. All why? So that she could have 1 second, one glimpse of Jesus, the fulfillment of everything that she had been praying for all those years, right? All those years in complete silence. Nobody knew her. She went to the temple every day. She was a woman. She was nondescript. Nobody cared about her, right? And she did one thing. She simply stayed devoted. Stayed devoted. Why? Because she didn't have to be seen. She didn't have to be seen. It wasn't important to her, right? The position that you have, right, or the ministry role that you have, right, doesn't matter, right? What matters is, are you devoted, right? Are you steadfastly using your strength and using it for the Lord, even when nobody is around to go, man, you're just amazing, right? You're just incredible. Listen, the greatest thing about my job is I get enough criticism from my job to keep me in check about being up here, right? Like it's a great balance, right? To be reminded that this isn't important, right? What's important is when that doesn't exist, is it possible for us to stay fully devoted? Not how we feel, because there are seasons and moments where you don't feel certain things toward God, but are you still actively engaged in doing what the boat did, being ready for him, right? Are you still able to be devoted? Here's what Colossians 3:23 says. It says this, whatever you do, work at it with all your heart as working for the Lord, not for men. Since you know that you will receive an inheritance from the Lord as a reward, it is the Lord Christ you are serving. There's way, way, way too many people. Listen, it's 45 years of doing this. It's a red flag every time. Every time. When the person talking about what they're doing talks about themselves as if they're serving the Lord in that way. If you're devoted in the dark, you'll never have to say a word. You'll never, ever have to say a word. It'll be evident in your life, right? Nobody knew this soldier's name. I guarantee you, they all knew he was devoted, right? They all knew he was devoted because it speaks for itself. You don't need to do that. So when we talk about devotion, remember this. Devotion does not need an audience to remain ready. It never does. It'll never need an audience to be present in your life. Here's the second thing that these words or this word throughout scripture shows. That devotion shows up in distraction. And there's a lot of this in our life, right? So let's talk about a good distraction. Acts 6, church is growing. Actually, it's exploding, right? People who write such things have said that the church could have been 20, 25,000. It could have been larger than that. It could have been 50,000. But the church in Jerusalem is exploding. The gospel's preaching. These people are doing it right. And people are becoming Christians. They were in the city of Jerusalem for Pentecost, right? It is exploding. Here's what happened as the church grew. In those days, when the number of disciples was increasing, the Grecian Jews among them complained against the Hebraic Jews. All right, that sounds like church stuff, right? And here's why. Because the Grecian Jews said their widows were being overlooked in the daily distribution of food. So it was the church's job to take care of widows and orphans in need. And here's what happened. One group of Jewish people, the Hellenistic Jews, went, hey, our widows are getting shorted, while these widows of the Hebrew Jews, they're not being shorted. That sounds just like church, right? Somebody's getting more attention. Somebody's getting more of something. Look what it says. The 12 gathered all the disciples together, and here's what they said. It's not going to be right for us to neglect the ministry of the Word of God in order to serve, right? The Greek word there, to serve, right? Do ministry at the tables, right? So choose 7 men from among you who are known to be full of the Spirit and wisdom, and we will turn this responsibility over to them. Listen to this. And we will, say this with me, give our attention to. That's the Greek word, devoted, right? Here's what he says. Instead of us getting distracted, what we're going to do is we're going to stay devoted to what? To prayer and the ministry of the word. Listen, was it a great thing that the church was growing? Yes or no? Yeah, it was a great thing, right? And when you get a lot of people together, you're going to get distractions. Yes or no? Right? It's easy. It's easy to give one person, one group of people more attention than the other, right? It's just easy for that to happen, right? And so all of a sudden, here are the apostles called by God, right? To get the gospel into these communities, to tell people about Jesus. And now they've got a great problem. Their church is growing. It's big. And we've got to make sure, listen, we're supposed to serve, right? Here's what we're supposed to do. It would have been easy to go, you know what? We're just going to stop preaching for a while. We're just going to stop praying for a while. And we're going to go out and we're just going to serve here. But you know what devotion does? It stays devoted even in the middle of distraction. And some of those distractions might even be good, right? It's easy to get distracted from being devoted because there's a million things going on. Listen, there are tons of people that come to church, right? And they're devoted to their service. Listen, we have people who serve in our church who have yet to darken a door in this room, right? Because they're so devoted to their service and to their ministry in their mind that they're not willing to come in to hear and to listen to God's word. Because it's easy to be what? It's easy to be distracted. Yeah, but if I come into the worship service, who's gonna teach this class? who's gonna drive this golf cart? Who's gonna hold this door? Right? And we convince ourselves that that distraction is worthy of a lack of devotion when it comes to our relationship with Jesus. Right? Here's another one, Acts chapter 1. How about this one? On one occasion, while he was eating with them, he gave this command. This is Jesus getting ready to leave. Right? After 40 days after the resurrection, right, he's getting ready to leave. He says, don't leave Jerusalem. Wait for the gift my Father promised, which you've heard me speak about. For John baptized with water, and in a few days you'll be baptized with the Holy Spirit. They're recounting the story. So when they met together, they asked him, Lord, are you at this time going to restore the kingdom to Israel? He said to them, it's not for you to know the times or the dates the Father has set by his own authority, but you will receive power when the Holy Spirit comes on you, and you will be my witnesses in Jerusalem and Judea, Samaria, and to the ends of the earth. After he said this, he was taken up before their very eyes, and a cloud hid him from their sight. Now, can you imagine? 3.5 years, they watched him die, they watched him get buried, and now he's walking around like nothing happened, and now he's gone. They were looking intently up in the sky. He was going when suddenly two men dressed in white stood beside them. Men of Galilee, why do you stand here? Can you imagine? I mean, they started looking at him. Like they're up there like this. And they're like, hey, what are you guys doing with your mouth open? Right? What are you guys gawking at? Right? Why do you stand here looking in the sky? This same Jesus who's been taken from you, right, into heaven, will come back in the same way you've seen him go into heaven. Listen to this. They returned to Jerusalem from the hill called the Mount of Olives, a Sabbath day's walk from the city. When they arrived, they went upstairs to the room where they were staying. People that were present were Peter and John and James and Andrew and Philip and Thomas and Bartholomew, Matthew, James the son of Alphaeus and Simon the Zealot and Judas the son of James. They all joined together, say that word, devoted in prayer along with the women and Mary, the mother of Jesus, and with his brothers. Here's the thing. Would it have been easy in that moment for them to be distracted? Yes or no? Yeah, Jesus is gone. Jesus is gone. Over 3.5 years with this dude. Their entire life had been wrapped around this guy. All the time. And in the blink of an eye, he's gone. And they're supposed to be comforted with this. Hey, same way he went, he's coming back. Like, I don't know about you, but I place myself in that moment and I'm like, I'm going back to that room and I got 100 things I need to talk about, and praying isn't one of them, right? Why? Because it's so easy to be distracted. Devotion can always be threatened by distraction because it can get in the middle, and all of a sudden we can think the distraction is equal to the devotion. Listen, there was no sinful activity that the apostles could have done if they'd have just served tables. But here's the thing, if they'd have served their table, if they'd have served a table, that distraction would not have been equal to devotion. Their devotion had to be what their responsibility was. And here's what happens a lot of times in churches, it happens in our lives, is we get busy. Oh, I'm serving here, and I'm serving here, and I'm serving here, and I'm serving here, and we got so many things to talk about, I'm just so busy. And then the reality is, what we're actually devoted to is the distraction. We're not devoted to Jesus at all, right? We have to stay devoted to the man, to the person, to the Savior, even in the middle of distraction. Somebody say amen. And listen, this is especially true for staff people. Pastors and staff who work at church, like, listen, we have busy jobs. There is a lot going on. I know sometimes you're like, what kind of work do you guys do in the church? You would be amazed, okay? If we told you everything that we actually did and all the crazy stuff, I mean, you would be amazed. Literally, a guy was leaving the thrift store today. His wheelchair fell off the back of his car, and when it did, his tow rope was connected to it, and he's driving around the parking lot trying to find his wheelchair. Meanwhile, his wheelchair is making a 15-foot arc on a tow rope, right? About to hit people, right? And we had to deal with that. You'd be amazed at the crazy stuff we have to do. And here's the thing. Every staff person has the temptation to equate their busyness with being devoted. And oftentimes they're just devoted to the distraction more than they're devoted to the person. And that's
1: thank you for being a part thing. 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
4: In the Bible, it tells us to focus on reading the scriptures to the church, encouraging the believers and teaching them, and bringing the lost into the light until Jesus comes again. And this is the message that God has for us today. Out of the darkness. Would you like to come out of the darkness? Well, let's hear the Spirit of God speak to us through what Jesus has to say in John 3:19. People's judgment is based on this fact. The light from heaven came into the world, but people love the darkness more than the light, for their actions are evil. Most Christians do not recognize the verse or the others that I'm going to reveal. All Christians should know and understand God is light, and in Him there is no darkness at all. Let's read the part about the light from heaven came into the world. Remember, God is light. How did He show Himself in the flesh to the world? Through His Son, who received God's Holy Spirit, the Spirit of truth. Jesus is the visible image of the invisible God in human form for us to see, feel, and hear God. Recognizing that He is the light of the world, in the world, and this world includes you. For when He says the light from heaven came into the world, this world is you. The light from heaven came into you. This is you. You are to become the light of the world as God's son or daughter. But now, let's hear more of the sentence. Even though the light you are becoming is awakened by the Spirit of God who came into your world, you love the darkness more than the light because you weren't willing to give up your evil ways, your actions, your old ways of doing and saying, therefore unable to receive the real teachings of the light, which is the Spirit of truth, who is a representative of Jesus and God, the Father of all. In John verse 20 says, these people hate the light because they want to sin in the darkness. They stay away from the light for fear that their sins will be exposed and they will be punished. Wow! This is a lot to listen to and really think about. I know. Yes, I know. You're saying to yourself, this is not me. I'm not like that. What about this light? Do we really understand this light He is revealing to us is for our benefit? This light is Jesus, who is the way, the truth, and the life to all who believe. He is the revealer. He is the light from heaven who came into your world in you to give you light, to reveal to you the truth. John 3:16. Jesus reveals to us this light for us to understand. He says, God so loves us, the world. Yes. The world is you. He loves you. You are His prized possession, His wonderful children in whom He dearly loves. He loves you so much and misses you so much. He gave His only Son so that you and everyone who believes in Him will not perish but have eternal life. God did not send His Son into the world. Let's not forget this world is in you. Not to condemn you. He didn't come to condemn you, but to save you. Yes, there is no condemnation from God coming against you when you accept Jesus as your Savior. Has the light from heaven came into your world? Do you have the Spirit of truth awake and active within you? And are you listening and sharing you with Him and learning and doing as He directs you to say and do? If so, you must be sharing His love and joy of the Lord all over the place, especially around other believers, as hopefully they are also with you. If not, why not? God is light, and the light from above is love. And in His love, He shines His light on and in others to give them and you life.

0: John 3:20. Jesus tells us about this light within you who lives in his love, giving you life because you who do and are as God is doing to do what is right. Come into the light gladly, being love, giving life to all who are willing to receive the seeds of life openly so everyone can see that they are doing what God wants. Do you have an understanding of what the darkness is that Jesus is talking about? Do you have an understanding of what the light is that Jesus is talking about? I'll give us some things for us to think about that can be puzzling if we let it, or it in itself can be a revelation, a real eye-opener about some things we may have always wanted to have an answer for, that is a wonder that we have wondered about but would not seek to find an answer. So we just put away the question. We never ask it because there isn't anyone we feel is qualified to give the true answer. No. I'm not the one with the answer. I'm just a messenger sent to give you some things to maybe shed some light on the darkness. Or maybe shed some darkness in the light. 1 John 1:5. This is the message Christ has given to us to announce to you. God is light, and there is no darkness in him at all. So we are lying if we say we have fellowship with God, but go on living in spiritual darkness. We are not living in the truth, but if we are living in the light of God's presence, just as Christ is, then we have fellowship with each other, and the blood of Jesus, his Son, cleanses us from every sin. Okay, we hear God is light, but what do we know about what light is? Oh, now that's a great question, but let's not stop there. What is darkness all about? If God is light, isn't he in the darkness too? Isn't he in all things? Colossians 1:15 says, Christ is the visible image of the invisible God. He existed before God made anything at all and is supreme over all creation. Christ is the one through whom God created everything in heaven and earth. He made the things that we can see and the things that we can't see. Everything has been created through him and for him. He existed before everything existed, and he holds all creation together. Okay, we understand in John 3:17 by what Jesus, the Son of God, says about himself. He did not come into the world from heaven to condemn it, but to save it. He also says, he is the light from heaven to open your eyes so that you're able to see into the darkness. And in the darkness, you see the light. For in the darkness, God is. What? What in the world? God is in the darkness? Yes, he is. For God is everywhere and in everything he created. Genesis 1:1, in the beginning, as God desires for us to be able to receive his meaning of beginning, for we as humans have a need to have a time element, it seems, for everything, for the reason of. We are infiltrated with the need to know the beginning and the end, but yet in itself, in God, the beginning and the end is non-existent. For us to recognize its meaning, we have a need to have the knowledge of recognizing something we can see in our mind's eye and that we can picture as our beginning, because everything comes from somewhere. So let's go into the, in the beginning, God created the heavens and the earth. Okay, now, we can set our minds at ease. We recognize there is someone or something in charge of it all. That everything did not just happen all by itself. And that everything has a purpose. For without purpose to us, there is no reason to be. We hear and acknowledge that God is the creator. Let's hear more. Verse 2. The earth was empty, a formless mass, cloaked in the darkness, and the Spirit of God was hovering over the surface. Are we listening? God is God. And he has a spirit called the Spirit of God. So when we hear the word God, it is actually plural, more than singular. So God's created the heavens and the earth, and everything God's created was cloaked in the darkness that the gods created, and the earth was formless. What happens next is so amazing, so spectacular that we can't even imagine the amazingness of its meaning. But here is what the gods did. They said to the heavens and the earth and the darkness in which he made and is 100% a part of. He presents himself as a star that radiates a way to see him and all he has made to become visible by saying and becoming as he is. God is light. Let there be light. And there became light in the darkness. The gods said, this is good. For in the darkness and in the light, the gods are in it all. For the gods are in everything they made, and they saw, and it was all good. Wait, there's more. And they saw and said, it is good. They decided to even make it more spectacular by giving themselves to the world, the earth, and all its surrounding, the pleasure of both the experiences, the light and the darkness. So they separated the light from the darkness, and they called the light day and darkness night. Together they make up one day. This is what we're informed to us by our Creator, how and what and where we live began. And as we know and understand as humans, we have a hard time understanding what we cannot put in a time element or in its right perspectiveness in our mind for a representation of its realness to make it a solid truth, to consider it valid and factual with nothing missing. We will even tear it apart to find the answer. Even when we can't explain it, we will devise our own explanation to come to a way to make the answer seem to be the answer. Let's hear what John 3:16 says. For God so loved the world, the light and the darkness, and all that He made, He gave His only Son, so that everyone who believes in Him will not perish, but have eternal life. God did not send His Son into the world to condemn it, but to save it. There is no judgment awaiting those who trust Him. But those who do not trust Him have already been judged for not believing in the only Son of God. Their judgment is based on this fact. The light from heaven came into the world, and they loved the darkness more than the light, for their actions were evil. This world, this earth, is not evil, but the world within you, your mind and your heart, is where God is referring about. The light from heaven comes into your world by the way of the Spirit in your mind and heart to reveal to you that the darkness within you causes you to judge you. But God does not condemn you. You will judge and condemn you because of the light. The darkness is revealed. By your choice, you reject the light of the truth and prefer the darkness, staying in the shadows of the hope that it's okay. But it's not. For all who come into the light because they are doing as God desires of them, gladly know that God loves them and desires to let the world know that God loves them. And He loves even me. You ought to know by now, we are the light of the world and the salt of the earth. We are a way for those who are still in the darkness to find a way out of the darkness and come into the light by the truth they hear from us. For faith comes by hearing, and hearing by the Word of God, as His Spirit is speaking through any one of us who will speak the truth in love by the Spirit's leading, therefore giving life seeds and life to all who will listen and understand and receive, willing to come out of the spiritual darkness and into the light. When anyone comes into the light comes into them to cause the darkness to disappear or run and hide. But the darkness cannot stay hidden because the light searches and displaces and exposes all darkness. And when the darkness in your life is exposed by the light of the truth, you are set free from the darkness by you accepting the truth and receiving forgiveness and you keeping your light lit in that area so that the darkness cannot return by filling that darkness with love and forgiveness ever present in your heart. Remember, God is light and God is love. And in this light and love, God is there and He loves you and He loves even me.
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2: 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It's 72 degrees.
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4: Guys, this series on prayer has been changing my life, been changing my world, because what it really shows me, and it's been teaching me, and I've been getting so much feedback from people in the church, the friends, the partners, the people online. Don't forget, you're online. You got to tell us where you're watching. We want to connect with you. You're just a part of the global church that we have here. I wrote this down. I got some stuff, and I want you to hear this. Listen to this and listen to the heart of God. Today, what I want you to know and I want you to understand is that God has created me and you for fellowship with Him. You got to think, when you hear this today, I tell you, I really, really want you to understand the magnitude of what God did to have fellowship with us. Listen to this. Before time began, before the first star was spoken into existence, God had a desire. Think of that. Created the world. In the beginning, there was nothing. There was darkness upon the earth, and God created the earth. But God had a desire within creating that earth, not just to create a world, but to create someone he could walk with. Man, somebody he could talk with, and someone he could love forever. You were not made for religion. We weren't made for rituals. We weren't made for rules and regulations. We were made for relationship. You and me were designed for unbroken fellowship with God, with the creator of the universe. His love for me and you is not fragile. It doesn't fade away with our failures. His desire for closeness with you was not based on what we could do for him, but on what he has already done for us through Jesus Christ. From Eden, where he walked with Adam, to the cross, where Jesus hung for us, to this moment right now, God has one consistent cry. I want you to be close to me. That's the whole plan of the gospel. We were with God in the beginning. God created the heavens and the earth for me and you. He had fellowship with us. He had connection with us. He had communion with us. We were walking with him. But man was separated because of sin. And God's greatest passion, the moment that man was separated from him, was to get you and me back in a relationship and fellowship with him. That's why he sent Jesus Christ. That's why he did what he did for us. That's the plan of redemption. Every act of redemption in Scripture, every covenant, every miracle, every prophetic promise was God reaching out, making a way back into intimacy with me and you. That was the plan. That was the overall plan from the beginning. He is not content just to forgive our sins. He wants to restore us to daily communion with him. He wants me and you to live from a place where his presence is not an event, but a lifestyle. The enemy's greatest goal, his greatest desire, was to create distance between you and God. But the Holy Spirit's greatest work is to draw us back into the closeness with our Father. This is something you don't have to earn. It's something we have to receive. God loves us relentlessly, unconditionally, and eternally, and his highest longing is unbroken fellowship with you. And that's what I want to talk to you today about, is that how much God wants to restore fellowship with you, intimacy with you, communion with you, relationship with you. That was the overall plan in the beginning. God wanted man to be in fellowship with him. You know, I said that a couple weeks ago. You think the greatest problem we had was sin? You know, when you look at it, but really it was separation and isolation. That's the greatest pain. Fellowship is God's priority. You even seen it in Genesis chapter 3. God shows himself walking in the garden seeking Adam. In Genesis 3:8, you see that. God always makes the first move towards you. Remember this, he's not hiding from you, he's looking for you. That's what he did with Adam. Adam was walking around. Adam was in trouble. Adam messed up. Adam slipped and fell from a place of grace, and God said, Adam, where are you? And what did Adam say? I'm hiding, man. I messed up. Have you messed up? I messed up. You know, when you mess up, you're kind of like, well, I really don't want nobody to know I messed up. So I'm kind of going to hide a little bit, lay low. What do? Right? Like when we really mess up, sometimes I don't want to get around church. I had somebody not too long ago. It was kind of comical. It was funny because I understand where they were coming from, but they were like, I've been ducking you a little bit. And I said, I know you have been. And they said, I said to them, why are you ducking me? You know what I mean? Like, I'm not God, you know, but I knew what they were saying. They were like, they said this to me. It was funny. We've all been there. You've been there. They said, I don't want you to know what I'm thinking right now. Like, I didn't want to talk with you and tell you where my feelings were at. It wasn't nothing with me. It was just a life hit. Life hits are coming. Stuff happens. And I knew where they were at. They were basically saying this. Like, if I talk to you, The day after my problem, you would have not liked me, Pastor Chris. I said, listen, we've all been there before. When sometimes we stay away from the God we serve because the feelings that we have don't line up with his word. We've been there. We've done that. Sometimes we don't want to hear it. Sometimes we don't want to get around it. But I got news for you. God's the only one you can bring it to. He's been longing for you, wanting your fellowship. And instead of thinking Adam, when he sinned and was separated from God or he messed up, that God would hide from him, he went looking for him. He said, where are you? He said, I don't want to be near you. I messed up. He said he was afraid. But God said, look, I want you to understand that even though sin broke fellowship, grace restored that fellowship. The Bible says that sin separates us, but that doesn't change God's desire, so much so that he annihilated sin once and for all. He restored us. He who knew no sin became sin, so me and you who sin become sinless, spotless, redeemed. That's the plan of redemption, so he could restore fellowship. Salvation is not just about going to heaven. It's about bringing heaven's relationship to the earth to you now. That's what we got to remember. That's the biggest lie of the enemy. Well, you know, you sinned. Well, you know, you messed up. Well, you know, you're not doing this right. And you're not doing that right. No, the Bible's clear to say that sin that once separated us has now been nailed to a cross. That's why Jesus went to the cross. He took sin upon him. He became sin. So that sin can never separate you again from your Heavenly Father. You know, God's smart. Super smart. God knew from the beginning what separated me and you from him. It was sin. Adam's sin, man fell short. But God, in his infinite knowing of everything, knew that if sin was the culprit that separated me and you from him, then sin was an enemy that needed to be annihilated. And at all costs, it had to be dealt with. That's why he sent Jesus. Jesus didn't just come to take sin. He became sin on the cross. On that cross, Jesus says these words. We just came out of Easter not too long ago. You all know the story. He stood there and he said these words in the Hebrew. He stood there with hanging on the cross. And he said, God, why have you forsaken me? You know, I always thought about that. What a powerful statement. You know, I had a thought with that one day and it changed me. I said, when they put a crown of thorns in his head, when they beat him to the point he couldn't be recognized by his own family, when he was annihilated and brutally beaten for my sin, you didn't hear God. You didn't hear Jesus say, where are you? In the pain, in the broken moments, you didn't hear him say, where are you? But in the silence of a lost presence of his Heavenly Father, he cried out, where are you? And I asked myself the question, why would he ask such a question like that? Where are you? Because in the silence, he didn't question his Father's existence, but he questioned, where's your presence? And I prayed about it. And you know what the Lord said to me? He said, I had to turn my back on my son because he became sin. So I never have to turn my back on you. No sin is so great to separate you from the love of God, because Jesus, once and for all, the Bible says that when he paid the price and he said, it is finished, that the veil was rent. What's that mean? The wall of separation has forever been broken, that it could never again be put back up, that we would be separated from God. So why we live in a separated life in the earth? Why would we even want to, for a second, stay out of the presence of God? Why would we, for a minute, not be in constant fellowship with God? Because we have unrealistic ideas that are never based on scriptural evidence, but based on what we think. Well, God can't be pleased with me. It doesn't matter whether he's pleased with me or not. He still loves me and wants a fellowship with me. I might not be what I want to be, but I'm a whole lot better than I used to be. We're growing in God's grace, but he never leaves or takes his presence away from us based upon our performance. You got to remember that. Jesus is the bridge to unbroken fellowship. You're not a visitor in God's presence where you come in and out. You are basically a host of God's presence. He's not coming in and out of your life. He's staying with you no matter what. He's staying with you through the good times and the bad times and the ups and the downs of life. And this is what I want you to know. Remember when we read in Romans 8, 38 and 39? Nothing can separate you from the love of God. Even when we feel distant, God's never distant. This is what I want you to do. Write this down. Point number one. God's love for you and me is so big because God loves you so much and wants to have unbroken fellowship with you and him. Look what it says in the Amplified Classic right here, Romans 6, 9. We're going to read 9 through 11. Because we know that Christ, the Anointed One, being once raised from the dead, will never die again. Death no longer has power over him. For by death he died. He died to sin, ending his relation to it once for all. And the life he lives, he is living to God in unbroken fellowship with him. Wow. Listen to verse 11. This is where me and you come in. Even so, consider yourself dead to sin, your relation to it broken, but alive to God, living in unbroken fellowship with him in Christ. It doesn't get better than that. We live in unbroken fellowship with God. No, doesn't. Now listen, do I feel sometimes like my relationship is distant? I may feel like that, but that's not the truth. Do I feel like sometimes God is distant? I may feel like that, but it's not the truth. God said forever, once and for all, we'll never live in broken fellowship because of what Jesus did, we've been put together. So really, if I stay outside too long, that's my idea. It was never God's idea. God's idea was constantly to be one with us. I think highlights we take from that is this. When we look at Jeremiah 29:11 in the Message, it's a very familiar passage of scripture, but I think we have to understand this because God loves me and you so much, he wants unbroken fellowship to be from me to him because he's already said, I'm not leaving you. Listen to what it says. I know what I'm doing. I have it all planned out. Plans to take care of you and not abandon you. Plans to give you a future and a hope. When you call on me and you come and pray to me, I'll listen. When you come looking for me, you will find me. Yes, when you get serious about finding me and want it more than anything else, I'll make sure you won't be disappointed. That's God's decree. I'll turn things around for you. I'll bring you back from all the countries in which I drove you. God's decree. I will bring you home to a place from which I sent you off in exile. You can count on it. What is he saying? He's talking about the children of Israel. He said this. He said, even though they were there in a distant place, he said, what it means is this, is that now I am what? With a heart of humanity and a heart for humanity, I'm going to pull you back no matter where you're at. So no matter how far away you think you are, God's right there. No matter how far you think you're in. But look at the prodigal, right? He's living in the house. His father's loving him. He's blessed. He said, listen, man, I don't want to do it this way no more. I want to do it my way. You ever been there? You want to do it your way? Yeah, I've been there. My way didn't work out. How about yours? You know what I mean? I don't want to go, God, no, I want to do it my way. Let me do it my way. I used to say it ain't my way. It's Yahweh. Come on, somebody, right? Why? What are you saying? I'm saying, man, sometimes I think I got a better idea than God. You ever thought you had a better plan than God? You ever thought you had it all figured out? And then just like that prodigal, he said, hey, man, I'm taking it and I'm going and I'm running after what I want to run after. And all of a sudden, one day he wakes up in a pig trough. Hanging out with the slop and the pigs. Said, man, I'll tell you what. Guy had a revelation. The Bible says he came to his own senses and he knew. He said, my father's servants are living better than this. Let me just go home. I could be one of the servants in the house. And when the father saw him come running home, what did the father say? He said, man, you ain't going back over there. You're going back to the place where I had set for you. How many times do we think like that? Because we missed it, or we made a mistake, or we had a setback, or we had something go on. I think sometimes we feel like, well, we don't deserve the position. Well, we didn't get the position because we deserved it. We get the position because God gave it. Jesus bought it back. So if me and you ever slip beyond the place of maybe feeling we belong, he put us back together to belong anyway. That's what you got to remember. Keep that there. That love is so great. That's why we pray. That's why we ask God to intervene. God's love is the starting point for all of it. It's unconditional. It's not based on performance. He initiated this relationship. The Bible said he seeks and saves the lost. He came looking for us. His love isn't distant. It's pursuing. It's personal. And it's sacrificial. What does that mean?
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That means that this fellowship with God is deep. It's intimate. God wants to be involved in every part of your life, not just Sundays. Man, that right there to me means I got hope every day of my life because I have a, and I think sometimes that's one of the points I wanted to pull in this thing is I want you to start understanding that there is a legal side of prayer. Obviously, we stay scriptural, we stay biblical, but when are we going to start getting heartfelt with God? When are we going to start getting transparent with God? When are we going to get to the point where we just become so open to God that we become honest and genuine and transparent? You know what I mean? It's not like he doesn't know what's going on. It's not like he doesn't understand what's happening in your life. Sometimes I think we do that. We get in this thing where we feel like, oh, you know, well, I don't want to let God know really where I'm at. Don't you think he knows? The Bible says he searches your heart. He already knows what you're thinking before you think it. He's God. And I think there's a place where sometimes you got to realize his shoulders are big enough to handle the cares and that you've been carrying. I think this thing about unbroken fellowship is so important because look what it says right here. It said sin broke the fellowship, but Jesus restored it. Remember we talked about that? Sin created a gap between God and man, but Jesus' sacrifice removed the barrier and restored the access to mankind. How? What is love? Unbroken fellowship is now possible. Look what it says in Hebrews 10:22. I put it in the NIV. It says, let us draw near to God with a sincere heart and the full assurance of faith that it brings. Man, when you look at this thing from this perspective of where you were to where you could be, think about this. I always think about this when it comes to prayer. That God in heaven, the Almighty God, that the minute you, as a child of God, look at all the people in the earth. The minute you take time to pray, ask God in your situations, tell him, come on, somebody. You say, God, help me. He stops what he's doing. You know, I think of this, you know, it's kind of like this. You know, the other couple of days ago, you know, where I was at the house and, you know, everybody needs your attention. And sometimes you just, you know, you veg out a little bit or you get on your phone and you're just scrolling through endless nonsense. I laugh. You know, the other day I was looking at something and I was watching some stupid thing and now all of a sudden I'm a gold miner. You know, you watch these guys, they're mining for gold and, you know, you're scrolling, right? Now all of a sudden, now I'm learning how to fly a plane. You know, I'm watching these guys and I was mindless entertainment for like a half hour, right? Now all of a sudden everybody's a DIY expert. I've been getting a lot of that lately. DIY. I'm like, I don't even want to do a project at the house, let alone I'm going to become a DIYer and I'm going to go repair the awning of the foundation. No, I'm done. I quit before I started. And you know what I'm saying? And I was there and the kids were in the house and I noticed that they were talking to me, but I was checked out. And literally I was like, yeah, you know, I wasn't really paying attention. I was like, yeah, you do this everywhere. And all of a sudden, I went like this, and the Lord said, stop what you're doing and put down the phone. They want your attention. And I've missed it 1,000 times. And I stopped what I was doing, and I put it down. I said, hey, what's going on? What do you want to talk about? And it was nothing serious. It was really just kind of goofy. It wasn't a big deal. It wasn't earth-shaking. It wasn't something sentimental. It was, I just want to know. You can hear my voice. I just want to know I've got your attention. And man, when it was done, you know, the moments kind of go and you go on with your day. And the Spirit of God spoke to my heart and said, son, that's what you need to know. That no matter what is going on in your life,

And I started thinking in my inside, like, we know he grants the petition if we know he hears us. How many times is that the greatest cry of mankind? Does God really hear me? Does God really hear me? I'm down here doing life. I'm down here dealing with stuff. Did God really hear my prayer? Did God? And then right away we can get scriptural, you know, and we need to get scriptural. But if we ask anything according to his will, his word, we know he hears us. So the cry of mankind is not, will God do it? The cry of mankind is not, can God do it? If you went out there and did a poll with atheists and, you know, people that didn't believe or non-church, do you believe God can? Pretty much everybody that's got a brain in their head said God can do whatever he wants to do. But the question is, will he do it for me? That's the number one question you got to ask yourself, because that's the number one cry of mankind. I know God can. You look at the miracles in the Bible, I can think of so many things that God had the power to do. Even like that leper, he said, I know you can make me clean, but will you? I know you can do this, but will you? You look at blind Bartimaeus screaming on the side of the road, Son of David, have mercy on me, because I know you can, but will you do it for me? And he will. He's willing. He wants to. That's where you got to ask him. You got to ask him to come on in. Think about this. Unbroken fellowship is the key. Look at this. Point number two. God listens to your prayers that are sincere and simple. Just get real with God. Look what it says in Matthew 6:5-8. Put it in NIV. I love this. When you pray, don't be like the hypocrites, for they love to pray standing in the synagogues, on the street corners, to be seen of men. I tell you the truth, they receive the reward in full. Instead, when you pray, go into your room, close the door. Pray to your Father who's in the unseen, because your Father who sees you, what you do in secret, he will reward you. And when you pray, don't keep babbling on and on like the pagans. What is he saying? They think because they keep asking the same thing, they're going to be heard. Don't be like them. Your Father knows what you have need of. Ask him. What do you mean with the hypocrites? You know what I'm saying? Thou Father in heaven. Come on, man. I don't know how you talk and I talk, but I don't talk like that. Talk to God like he's your friend. Talk to God like I don't go talk to my natural father like that. You know what I mean? I talk to my Father heartfelt. I talk to him sincerely. I talk to him normal. I talk to him like a normal guy. How do you talk to me? How do I talk to you? Stop with all the formality and the legalities and all this stuff and just be transparent. Look what it says in Psalms 116:1. I put it in the Passion. I love it. Look at this scripture. I'm passionately in love with God because he listens to me. He hears my prayers and he answers them. That's what the psalmist David said. I'm passionately in love with God because he hears me. He listens to me. He answers my prayers. Man, don't you want that to be the heartbeat of your life? Look what it says in Hebrews 10:19. Hebrews 10:19 is so powerful because he starts talking about clinging on to God and hanging on to God. And sometimes life's hitting. And I want to say something, because I think sometimes people can get the wrong idea about how God responds. What do you mean? Well, sometimes we pray and we ask God, and things don't work out the way we thought they were going to work out. Everybody in this room can raise their hand there. I prayed and expected this. We prayed and it happened. We prayed and this happened. But I got news for you. It may not have happened the way you expected it to, but that doesn't mean God wasn't in it. Now, I want to explain that. Not the hard stuff of life. You understand what I'm saying. Have you ever seen kind of like you make a decision and pray, and then God kind of shifts it, and God kind of moves it, but in the end, it works out where love gets its best interest in your life. It's not always easy, but he's always faithful. Might not work out the way I thought it was going to work out. How many times you've been believing this is going to happen and then that happens? How many times you believe in this and something else? But that doesn't mean God's character has changed, because God is who he said he is. I've learned this. I'm not in control of life. No one's in control of life. But I'm in control of how I respond to life. That's what you and I got to remember. Sometimes I think that's how unmet expectations brings us to a place where sometimes we don't want to pray. But I got news for you. It's time to pray. Look what it says in Hebrews 10
in the Passion Translation.

0: verse 19. It says, and now we are brothers and sisters in God's family. It's because of the blood of Jesus. He's welcomed us right into the most holy sanctuary in the heavenly realm, boldly, without hesitation. For why? He has dedicated a new life-giving way for us to approach God. For just as the veil was torn in two, Jesus' body was torn open to give us a free and fresh access to him. And since we now have this magnificent king priest to welcome us into God's house, we come closer to God and approach him with an open heart, fully convinced by faith that nothing will keep us at a distance from him. For our hearts have been sprinkled with the what? The blood to remove impurities. And we've been freed from the accusing conscience. And now we're clean, unstained, presentable to God inside and out. So now we must cling tightly to the hope that lives within us, knowing that God always keeps his promise. That's the key to remember. God's going to keep his promise. He's going to keep his promise to me. He's going to keep his promise to you. And he's going to keep the promises that he gave me and you in the word of God. Because we know this. There's nobody like God. Point number three is this. God likes to show us his love by answering our prayers. Look at Jeremiah 33:3. I put it in the message translation right there. Call to me and I will answer you. I will show you marvelous and wonderful things that you can never figure out on your own. My God in heaven, isn't that good? How many things can I not figure out on my own? I was reading just the other day Romans, you know, and we could go there maybe next week or something. We'll talk about Romans. I was reading Romans 8, 26, 27, 28. I was in there, man. There's, you know, you read Romans 8, 1. There's no condemnation in them that are in Christ Jesus. For the law of the spirit of life in Christ set me free from the law of sin and death. And you start seeing this life in the spirit, life in the spirit, life in the spirit. And one of the things he says is this. He says, I'm going to help you in your weaknesses. I want to help you. In the word in there, he uses his infirmities. Studying it out, it means this. Every single thing you need help, every single thing you need hope, and everything you need that you cannot do on your own, God has sent the Holy Spirit to help us with. And I thought about this. And he said, not with the knowledge on your own, but with a knowledge from this word, I could change every situation in your life. I could bring my worries to God. The Bible says, cast your cares upon him for he cares for you. I could bring my concerns to God. He says, don't be anxious and don't be worried about anything. Any single thing you face and anything you're looking at, bring it to me. When's the last time you went through something and the first step you did was brought it to God? How many times do we hang on to stuff for days, weeks, maybe months that we're holding on to and we should have never been? We're not designed to hang on to it. You know, one time at church, I was laughing about cast your cares. You know, sometimes you pick up a piece here and you pick up a piece there and you pick up a care there and you pick up a worry there and you pick up an anxiety there and you pick up. Next thing you know, you're so bogged down with life, you can't even move. How many times are we carrying things we should be casting? How many worries and fears and frets are we holding on to that God said, give them to me? Cast your care upon him, for he careth for you. I know sometimes in life you might feel like, well, God, does God really care? He does. And I know a lot of times in life, the question is, well, if God really cares, why do I got to go through this? You know, the Bible's really clear to say that we have an adversary. We have an enemy. You know, I got news for you. That enemy that attacked Adam in the garden doesn't want me and you to really have fellowship with God, because he was one who had fellowship with God and lost it. And he doesn't want mankind to have fellowship with the God that we serve. So you got to realize, as that enemy tries to come and resist, you must persist beyond his pressures and beyond his plan. And you got to pursue. You got to pursue God, because God's already pursued you. You may be there and you're watching, you're saying, well, Pastor Chris, what do I got to do to get that? You got to realize this. Point number four. God longs to be close to me, and he wants to show us his compassion. Isaiah 30:18 in the NLT is a powerful scripture. The Lord waits for you to come to him so he can show you his love and compassion. Wow. Friendship with God is reserved to those who've been bought with a price. That's me and you. God wants to be your friend. God wants to talk to you. So as we're in this series, what's the overall takeaway, grab a hold of, move forward with? We learn this. Sin can't separate me from him. Distance can't separate me from him. My behaviors can't separate me from him. Nothing can separate you from the love of God. So today, maybe this is my takeaway for you. No matter where you're at, maybe you don't know all the fancy scriptures. Maybe you don't know all the fancy words. Maybe you don't understand this. Let me give you this last scripture because this one's going to help you. I read it before, but I want you to see this. It's Matthew 6 and 5, Passion Translation, reads real clear. I only want to read the first part of it, but I like it because I think it's the key to how you overcome. Check this out. Whenever you pray, be sincere and not like the pretenders who love the attention they receive when they pray. That's the epitome of prayer right there. Be sincere. God, this is where I'm at. God, this is what I'm going through. God, this is what I'm feeling. God, I'm mad right now. I'm mad at you. I'm messed up. I'm not happy. I'm sad. I'm gloomy. I'm doomy. I don't know where you're at. Some of you might be doing great and go, God, tell them that. God, I'm doing great. Can't wait for tomorrow. It's going to get greater. Maybe. The greatest connection that you could have with prayer, with God, is that you just become sincere. This is where I'm at. I don't know about you, but until you invite God in, I don't know how far he can get through. So take this series, take today's message, look at all those things, take this whole month, and start asking yourself, where's my prayer life at? Next week, we'll talk about praying in the Spirit. We'll get you filled with the Holy Ghost. We can do all that. But today, when you're in this seat, you're watching online, and you get ready to leave, ask yourself maybe one of the greatest questions you could possibly ask yourself. Am I being sincere with God? And that's all I want you to do. Am I being transparent with God? Am I telling God where am I at? And am I telling God? There's nothing wrong. The Bible says he has the same like passion. He feels what you felt because he felt it before. Every frustration, he felt it. Every worry, he felt it. Every care, he felt it. Every anxiety, he felt it. Every fear, he felt it. Every problem, he felt it. But the Bible says he did not sin. If anybody on the face of the earth can understand where you're at, it's God Almighty. And here's the danger. If God's the only one who can understand me, wouldn't you think the enemy would be the only one who tried to separate you from that? Because if you're walking alone, you don't get no help. But the minute you rest in him and lean in him, we know where our help comes from. It comes from the Lord. Amen? Let today just really open up a brand new window of prayer. That God, you know what? A couple weeks ago, remember, I was like, get up in the morning and ask God, invite him in. Come on in, Holy Spirit. God, help me today. The other morning I got up, and that's the first thing I said. I said, hello, Holy Spirit, help me today. I'll tell you what I did. I felt the presence of God. I felt the presence of God right there. I felt the presence of God right in that very moment because not only do I know God is with me, I'm conscious of him being with me in the daily. That's what I want us to get to. Your sincere communication with God is going to bring God's presence into your life. I promise you guys, it's going to be the greatest season of prayer you've ever had. Let me pray for you. Father, I thank you for each and every person listening, watching, everybody here today. I thank you, Lord, that our sincerity of prayer is going to take our life to another level. And I thank you as we implement this sincerity, this transparency, this communication of knowing God's not far, but he's near. We're going to have the greatest prayer life we've ever had in the existence of our walk with God. And Father, I thank you for opening the eyes of their understanding. Let them see and let them know. Quicken them to move rapidly into your presence. And you, Father, manifest yourself in their life. In Jesus' mighty name we pray. Amen. Guys, listen, we love you. We miss you. We're going to be here Sunday with you. Cannot wait to see you. These guys are going to finish it up. I promise you this, your prayer life is going to another level, and I'm excited about it. I love you, and I'll see you soon.
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1: It's 9 o'clock.
2: It's 76 degrees.

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Welcome to Holy Grounds. For the next 15 minutes, let's take a coffee break with God. Come thirsty, come to drink, come to receive, come and let the Lord refresh you. Hey, good morning, everybody. How are you all doing? Welcome to WAPN 91.5 Holly Hill and WAPB Madison, Florida 91.7, because I think I cut the station identification off a second early. We don't want anybody getting upset, but we're here. It's Wednesday again, Wacky Wednesday, Hump Day, whatever you want to call it. Weather's finally changed for the better a little bit, not as much humidity in the air. Thank God, you know, the hurricane was not as bad, moved really fast. People are safe from that. And, you know, and property damage can always be fixed. It's the lives you worry about, right? And there's lots of stuff going on in the world. Shelley and I were just talking about it. Some people are so rude, you know, and people get crazy. And here's the thing. This is all what Jesus talked about in the last days, right? He talked about the love of many will grow cold. And it's just hard some days, right, to deal with people. And we need to remember that we're Christians and we're supposed to be patient, kind, good, right, self-controlled. But we need to pray. We need to seek God's wisdom. We need to really get into the Word of God and stay in the Word of God and realize exactly what's going on around us is spiritual warfare. You know, the devil is on a kick. He knows the Bible better than anybody. He knows what's going on. He sees the signs, right, of Jesus's return. So one of the things I want to say to you is read the Bible, pray for wisdom, and go vote for the person that most closely sticks to Bible, the Bible tenets, and what the Bible says, thou shalt not kill, thou shalt not, you know, do all of this stuff. But not everyone's perfect. You know, I kid around all the time, the story of Balaam and his donkey. If God can use a donkey, he can use anybody. So you want to, but you want to get somebody that at least believes in basic Christian principles and God's promises. And speaking of God's promises, we're going to be talking about Jesus' name today. And John 1:1 says, in the beginning was the Word, and the Word was God, and the Word was with God. So when, I'm extremely passionate about this. I probably use my notes for this show. I don't know if it's once a year, once every 2 years, but this is important to me, the name of God, because he is the Word of God. And Bill Gaither wrote a song years ago, Promise Not to Sing, and the words are Jesus, Jesus, Jesus. There's just something about that name. Master, Savior, Jesus, like the fragrance after the rain. Jesus, Jesus, Jesus, let all heaven and earth proclaim. Kings and kingdoms will all pass away, but there's something about that name. You know, when I hear the name Jesus or Jesus Christ used or spoken as a curse word or an expletive by people all the time, I hear it all the time, with no love or understanding or reverence for God and his son, it offends me. Not only does it offend me, it kind of hurts me in my spirit. It's almost like when I hear his name used that way, my soul cringes, my spirit cringes, and it hurts because I know the power that is in that name. And if you're a Christian, you've seen that power when you ask in Jesus' name, right? When you ask, and we'll get into that in a little bit. But actually, when I hear that, especially on TV or somebody saying it, if I'm home and, you know, it's on TV, I immediately say, my Lord and my Savior, right?
If I'm out and somebody's saying it, I say to myself, my Lord and my Savior, because Jesus Christ is my Lord and my Savior. And it is so commonplace to hear it used this way. You hear it not only every day by people around you, like I said, but you hear it on TV, you hear it on the radio, in movies, in books. And the Bible says in Romans 10:13, everyone who calls on the name of Jesus will be saved. So what happens when you use it as a throwaway word or a curse? What happens to you? We'll get into that a little bit too. But here's the question. Why did this happen? Why do people use that name? Why do the people use that precious, precious name of Jesus in that way? Do they say Buddha when they want to curse, or Confucius, or Muhammad, or Joseph Smith, or whoever else, you know, whatever else, anybody's name? How about Mahatma Gandhi? I don't hear anybody saying that. No, people would never think to use those names or any other name as a curse word. And by the end of the show, I'm going to give you an alternative to that too. So why do people do it? Why do even Christians do it? I think it's a heart issue. And my question is, do they have no respect or fear of God? You know, are you a Sunday Christian? Are you a twice a year Christian, Christmas and New Year's, and just have no respect for God or His Word or His Son? I can't answer that. I don't know the answer to that. But I hope by hearing this today, if I can change one person's attitude about the name of Jesus, I think I'll be doing good. And then maybe when you hear His name used in a profane way, you'll say, my Lord and my Savior. And it'll start with you, and then it will move on. In Hebrew, Jesus' name is Yeshua, meaning the Lord shall save. And the name of Jesus expresses His work on earth. He's there to save and to deliver. The angel told Joseph in Matthew 1:21, and she will bring forth a son, and you shall call his name Jesus, Yeshua, for he will save his people from their sins. And the word Christ, that's not his last name. That's not Jesus' last name. His name was probably Yeshua bar Joseph, or Yosef, I think is how they said it in Hebrew back then. It would be Jesus, the son of Joseph. But in Greek, Christos literally means the anointed one. And it was a title given to Jesus, the Christ. And when we say we are Christians, we are representing Him. We are professing our faith in Jesus as the Christ, Yeshua, the anointed one. And Peter said in Matthew 16:16, you are the Christ, the Son of the living God. So when people, or even us sometimes, you know, I've been guilty of it in the past, when we use the name of Jesus or Jesus Christ, when we use it in a way that is not meant to bring Him honor and glory, how can you say you're His follower? How can you say you love Him? How can you say you fear God? When we speak it in love by anyone who loves Him, who follows Him, who has reverence and awe of Him, there is so much power in that name. There is power to save. There is power to heal. There is power to provide, to deliver, to protect, and to comfort. You know, Jesus sent His disciples out to minister to people. I think it's in Luke. Pretty sure it's in Luke. And they went out and they healed people. And in the book of Acts, Peter was going into the temple, and there was, I should have written the verse down and I didn't. But they went into the temple and there was a beggar. And Peter said, gold and silver I have none, but in the name of Jesus, you know, rise and walk. Just that much power in His name. Luke 10:17 says, after they had gone out and were ministering to people, the disciples returned with joy saying, Lord, even the demons are subject to Your name.
Do you know that God's name is so sacred to the Jewish people that they will not write his full name out, the whole name of God, on paper? They'll usually put a G and a space and a D, because they have so much respect for it that if they threw out the paper, they could consider defiling his name. Yet we hear even Christians using the name of our Lord and Savior as a curse, as an expletive, as whatever. Why? Why do we do that? What is that all about? God's name is a resting place, a safe place. Proverbs 18:10 says to us, "The name of the Lord is a strong tower. The righteous run to it and are safe." I guess, you know, maybe part of the reason I get so upset is I know the power that is in that name. I've seen the power of the name of Jesus bring comfort to my mother when she was sick and dying with cancer, and she would just be in so much pain, and she would just lay in bed and just keep repeating his name over and over again until she fell asleep. I know that when I pray over my husband and my children and my grandchildren, I pray in Jesus' name. I guess you can see why it upsets me so much, because there's so much power in his name, and we should reverence it, and we should be in awe of it, and we should fear it, which means to reverence, right? John 16:23 says, "I tell you the truth, you will ask the Father directly, and he will grant you your request because of my name." Oh, the power and the promise of that name. Chris Tomlin wrote this beautiful song. If you can download it, it's so great. He says in this song, "The name of Jesus is a refuge, a shelter from the storm, a help to those who call. The name of Jesus is a fortress, a saving place to run, a hope unshakable. When we fall, you are our Savior. When we call, you are the answer. There is power in your name. There is power in your name. In the name of Jesus, there is life and healing, chains broken in your name. Every knee shall bow down and our hearts will cry out songs of freedom in your name, oh, your name." Wow, that's some description of what that holy name can do. My father, if you listened for a while, you know I was raised Catholic. My father, in the Catholic Church, I think they still have it, the Holy Name Society. It was like a big deal. There was like a society of men that were dedicated to the holy name of Jesus. And Kenneth Copeland says, "In Jesus' name is more than a phrase we tack on to the end of our prayers. All that God is and all that God does is represented in the name of Jesus. When you ask in his name, you present your request to the Father on the basis of all that Jesus is. Not because we're worthy, but because he is." Think about that. Everything we are, everything we have is because of God's son, Jesus. You know what else? In Philippians 2:9-11 says, "Therefore God elevated him to the place of the highest honor and gave him the name above all names, that at the name of Jesus, every knee should bow in heaven and on earth and under the earth, and every tongue confess Jesus is Lord to the glory of God the Father." Also remember that taking God's name in vain brings a curse to whoever uses it in that manner, because it breaks one of the Ten Commandments. Exodus 20, verse 7 says, "You shall not take the name of the Lord your God in vain, for the Lord will not hold him guiltless who takes his name in vain." So how much more the Son of God will we take his name in vain? Let me tell you something. One day, whether you believe Jesus is your Savior or not, whether you choose to ignore him, you will bow before him. You will bow out of love and reverence and gratitude, or you will bow
out of fear and sheer terror. Using his name as a profanity shuts off every blessing of God's savings grace, his deliverance, his healing power, his protection, and so much more. Don't pull yourself out from God's protection. Praise his holy name, reverence it, and trust it and everything it stands for. You know, I told you I was going to give you a little alternative if you're using the Lord's name in vain. Years ago, I watched, I think it might be on BBC now, it was on PBS, it's a show called Poldark. And the lead character, Poldark's wife, she was one of the main characters, and when she would get upset, she would say, Judas, right? That to me seems like a little bit of a better curse word than the holy name of our Lord, right? We've got to allow the name of Jesus to rule and reign over our lives. We've got to submit to his lordship. We've got to bow our heart and bow our knees to the King of Kings and Lord of Lords. And remember the song, Jesus, what a beautiful name. Until next week, everybody, shalom and God bless. Thank you for tuning in. And remember to take your daily coffee break with the Lord. Give him your time and your empty cup. Let him fill you up. Until we meet again next time on Holy Grounds.

y'all. I want to invite everybody to stand to your feet. And let me ask you, where are all my girls at tonight, Lexington? Well, y'all, my mama taught me a whole lot of things growing up. But one thing she always taught me was what to look for and what not to look for in a guy. And this next song perfectly describes what it means to not settle and to wait for God's best. So, girls, help me sing this if you know it. This is Red Flag. Here we go.

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1: It's 11 o'clock. It's 83 degrees.
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0: So we're going to get some friends out, and they're going to help us set this thing up. And anybody backstage, any of you guys? Like I was saying before, this is, as believers in Christ, this is the most sacred thing that we can do, to celebrate and to remember what Jesus did for us on the cross. And if you believe that he died for your sins and you've accepted it into your heart, then this is something that you can do to celebrate what he's done. And maybe you're here tonight and you're like, I've never taken communion at Austin City Limits. I've never taken communion at a concert. Guys, we're having church tonight. This is church. Maybe you're here tonight and you've never taken communion in your life. Maybe you made the decision to follow Christ and you've accepted him into your heart tonight for the first time and made him your personal Savior. Then this is your chance with the body of Christ to partake in this. And maybe you're like I was. Maybe somebody brought you here. I can't tell you how many Christian concerts my mom and dad took me to as a kid. And I was always on the fence because I thought, there's still a lot of fun stuff I want to do before I become a Christian. Well, let me just tell you this. I have a lot of fun, and I know I'm going to heaven. Amen. And I can promise you this. If you've asked God to come be your Savior tonight and live in your heart, this is going to be the best cracker and grape juice you've ever tried in your life. And so tonight, this piece of bread, it represents the body that was broken for each and every one of us. Take this and eat it and remember him. The wine represents the blood that was shed for our sins.
1: 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It's 84 degrees.
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1: It's 12 o'clock. It's 84 degrees.
3: Hello, everybody, ladies, boys, girls, gentlemen, ladies, all the ships at sea. Here we are for Prayer Line, Coastline Agape Prayer Line. For the next hour, we're going to be praying, and we're going to have the opportunity to hear your prayer request and go before the Lord with them. We want you to call, and we want you to take advantage of that. We'll be giving you a phone number shortly, and this is, of course, Pastor Jim Pelletier. I'm here with my son, Mark, this morning, the one and only inimitable Mark. How are you doing, brother?
4: I'm doing pretty good.
3: Okay, my young son is here. And, you know, it's always a privilege to have somebody new on the air. So this one's fun. We've got a fun guy here today. you're gonna have fun with us. So we've got the one and only. And would you introduce yourself, please, sir?
5: Okay, well, my name is Don Fall. And
3: Weldon.
5: My real name is Weldon.
3: Weldon, that's right.
5: Right.
3: And how did you manage to get roped into this?
5: Well, you asked me to come in.
3: Oh, there you go. See, now here's the way this always goes. You know, of course, Robert is off on his hunting expedition. He's out hunting water balloons up in the Carolinas or whatever they hunt up there. I think in Georgia.
5: Deer.
3: Oh, deer. Yeah, that's right. So water balloons, deer. I don't hunt, so I wouldn't know. And he's a good hunter. He's got some good friends up there, and I hope he has a great time. There's no point trying to put guilt on him because he can't even hear me right now, so there's no fun in that. But I hope he has a great time in the Lord up there. But Robert, as we all know, is much better looking than I am, so I have a tendency to invite better looking people. And common sense in my family actually skips a generation, so it landed on Mark. So Mark's got the common sense, and then you got this huge brain over here. And I mean, you're talking about a man with a brain, so you're going to enjoy talking to my brother because he does have a brain, big brain in his head. Hi, you're on the air live, Coastline Agape Prayer Line.
6: How you doing today?
3: Good morning. I'm doing good. How you doing, Dave?
6: I'm hanging in it now. I need some serious praying and decision making.
3: Talk to me.
6: I just want to pray that, kind of, just like you said once before, sometimes you have to move away from stuff or whatever, but I just want God to direct me in the right way, and I just want to make sure I can be happy rest of my days on her. I ain't asking for too much. I don't want nobody to give me. I just want to be happy and just do what God wants me to do.
3: Amen. So you're moving?
6: No. You got to have money to do all that kind of stuff. But
3: yeah.
6: What I'm saying is, well, Matt, I just want to be happy and just do what God wants me to do. And it's a lot ain't happening right now. I just don't want to tell all my business over the phone.
3: I get you. Yeah, I get you. Okay. Well, let's do that. Let's pray. Okay? And, you know, I know you feel stuck in a rut, and I can hear it, and we'll just pray. Father God, I want to thank you for my brother. I thank you, Father, that he knows where to go. He knows to go to you. Lord, that's where faith is, and he's indicating he's got that. So, Father, we pray for him, and I'm asking you to take my brother and encourage him and show him some light here. Father, show him your rhythm. Show him how to follow you through this season. Lord, as you're delivering him into a future, this is not the future, this is process. So deliver him into the future, Father. Free him up, free up his heart. Father, bring hope there. Not a false hope, not some promise of man, but Lord, the thing that you're doing. Let him by the Holy Spirit know the thing you're doing and be encouraged in his heart and be able to be encouraging to others, even those who oppose him, even those who don't understand him, even those who rail against him. Father, that they would hear it, that they would see. Father, and I ask for reconciliation and reunion where it needs to be. And Father God, I thank you for a pathway of peace, Lord, in his spirit, and joy in his countenance in life. Father, that's what you have appointed for him. You said the kingdom of God is righteousness, peace, and joy in the Holy Spirit. And I ask for that in the name of Jesus. And the three of us in this studio and everyone listening on APN, we say amen to that.
6: Amen.
3: Love you, brother.
6: I love you. I apologize.
3: Well, for what? What did you do wrong? You didn't do anything wrong. You don't owe me an apology. I'm grateful you called. I'm glad to hear from you. I love you, brother. You know that. It's hard. It's hard carrying burdens. We got to let them go. We got to let them go. There are times we have to let them go, and it's not easy to do. And the only way to effectively do it anyway is in prayer. We get before God and we let them go. That's the only thing we've got. Because you and I both know there are things coming along that are so overwhelming, we cannot control them. We can't fix them. And we can't even see the way out. But God knows the way. And he's got a way for you. You know that, right? You know God has a way.
6: Yeah.
3: You know that. You're a man of faith. You know that. So don't you apologize for anything, okay? Don't you ever apologize to me. You've done nothing wrong to anybody. This is not about that. And anything you have done wrong, you go ahead and ask God to forgive you. He'll do that. But I'm not your judge. I'm your friend. I'm your brother. Amen?
6: Amen.
3: You call anytime we're on the air, you call, okay?
6: All right.
3: All right. You have a beautiful day. Keep listening. Get encouraged because we're going to dialogue on some things as we're talking along. I got a live fish here in Ron, so we're going to have a ball with him. So pray. If you want to pray for anybody, pray for Ron. He's on the radio with me, so you got to lift him up, my man. Got to lift him up. I love you, brother. Seriously, I love you.
6: I love you, too.
3: All right. I'm going to let you go, okay?
6: All right.
3: All right. Talk to you later. Now, those of you listening today, you know, we've got burdens. Man's got burdens. But he's a wise man because he goes to God. You want your burden cleared up, you go to God. That's where you go. And you know, he's been calling for a while. This is not a fellow that just dropped out of the tree yesterday. This man's, he connects to faith wherever he can find it. And I think WAPN is a good lifeline for him. And I'm glad we're here. We're privileged to be here for that. You know, that God supplies and allows us to be here. So, no, I love my brother. I'm sorry his heart is broken. But I know that God has a countenance and a blessing, a bright blessing for him. So, I just do speak a blessing on that young man. He's, you know, I know some of the circumstances and I know it's tough. But I know God is tougher. So, as I was saying, Mark, you know, like I said, common sense skips a generation in my family, apparently. Mark got all of it, so there he is. He's a man. He does have distinct common sense, Don. This guy does. You ever ask his opinion, what you're going to get is a very clear shot of the situation, because he can evaluate. He discerns really well. His brother does, too, actually, when he allows himself to. John does, too. Yeah. Mark goes, well, he's better than he used to be. Well, let's put it that way. They're two unique young guys, but they're wonderful guys. But, Don, you have been, I don't know, you've been all around the world. You've been scampering everywhere.
5: I didn't even tell you that I went on a Viking cruise.
3: Oh, where'd you go on that?
5: And that Viking cruise went from Boston to Newfoundland and Labrador to Greenland to Iceland to Norway to Amsterdam. And I saw the painting of the Black Watch live. I saw that. And the one with the Dutch Master Cigar guys. I saw that picture. I saw that painting.
3: Okay, and so you did that. So.
5: I did that. Then we came back. We went to Scotland,
3: right?
5: Ireland,
3: mm-hmm.
5: and then back to Iceland, and then back to Greenland.
3: All on a Viking cruise.
5: It was a Holland America cruise.
3: Holland America. Okay.
5: And then we went back to. From there, we went back to Nova Scotia, and then went back to Boston.
3: Okay, let me ask you a couple questions about that. Mm-hmm. Did you happen to notice the? You know, in America, we have our own understanding of the faith and Christianity and how we practice it here.
5: Right.
3: What was different about out there? What did you find out there going in that northern quarter about the faith? Did you happen to notice it, or what was going on? Did they have churches?
5: They had churches everywhere. They had churches, and they were open. You could walk in them if you wanted to and take a look around. But they were built very basic.
3: Mm-hmm.
5: They weren't fancy at all. They weren't like Rome, for example. You go to Rome, you go to all the churches, and they're all real neat. But the ones in northern Atlantic were very, very basic, and they had weddings in them and stuff like this. You had to kind of go around those schedules. But other than that,
3: well, did people actually go to church? I mean, were they practicing their faith, or were they just monuments to the past, or what was it like?
5: There was attendance. People they need a social. Part of it, and that was their social part of their lives, was going to that church.
3: I see.
5: And so so basically, because if you take a small town in Greenland, there's not a lot to do.
3: Mm-hmm.
5: And so people just kind of basically hang around the church. In fact, one time we went on an excursion, and they brought us back to a church to have lunch, and the people made a lunch for us and everything. It was really great.
3: So it's part of the social fabric of the society.
5: Yes.
3: But the faith maybe wasn't so strong. Or different? What was it like?
5: It was different in a way. They had a lot of memorial services for people who got lost at sea or something, because they do a lot of fishing there, and they go out and that's how they earn a living.
3: All right. So contrast that with the American church that you've seen, what you've seen here, and just one man's view. What is it they were strong in that we need to get strong in? Is there anything that they have that we need to figure out?
5: I think their churches are more Bible-centered. And less social-centered.
3: Their churches are.
5: Their churches are. Our churches are more, you know, we got all kinds of liberal stuff going on in the churches and things like that, which, you know, and you know, it's caused a lot of controversy, obviously. But
3: Right. Well, you know, it's interesting because, by the way, you can call us up live at 386-673-2495. Let me give you that number again. It's 386-673-2495. And that's the way to get through, to get a live call in. And why should you call live? Because that gives a chance of everybody listening to pray for you. It's a giant prayer meeting, and it goes all over the world. We're on Facebook Live. We're on YouTube, where you can see you know, my lovely face and Don's lovely face and Mark's acceptable face, and you can see all.
1: Thanks. Thank you so much.
3: Well, look, you got all the common sense. You can't have everything. You can't be the total package. I'm not allowing it. But anyway, he's got
1: fair enough.
3: You got all that opportunity to see us there. You can also go on WAPN.net and just hear the audio. And this goes anywhere in the world. You can pick up those three avenues anywhere in the world. You got a friend out in Timbuktu. You got a friend out in Washington. D.C. or Washington State, and you can invite them to join you in prayer line right here. So it's a wonderful opportunity for us to pray. Speaking of which, hi, you're on the air live, Coastland Agape Prayer Line.
4: Good afternoon, Jim Bellatier, Don and Mark. How y'all doing today?
3: Wonderful, wonderful. How you doing?
4: All right.
3: Now we got a veteran, too. We got something else I hadn't done. We got a man who served his country, laid his life down. How you doing, Billy?
4: There you go. There you go.
3: Good to talk to you. How you doing?
4: The bikers are coming to town tomorrow, Oktoberfest. They'll be here for 3 days. I just hope the partying they're doing is for Jesus and not for themselves and corruption. Amen?
3: Yeah, I hope so, too. But you know what's actually going on. There's going to be a lot of that, though. There'll be a lot of Jesus there because that's a good opportunity to be a good witness, and there are people that come and do exactly that. And so that's a wonderful thing, and we just pray for them to succeed, right? We want them to succeed in Jesus' name and reach people with the gospel and just love on them and care about them and pray for people to be safe and wise. But you're right, they're coming for reasons, aren't they? You with me, Billy? Did I lose you? Billy, you with me?
4: Sorry, Jim. I had a guest at the door.
3: Oh, okay. You need to go handle that? We'll let you go.
4: It's done.
3: Oh, okay.
4: So what were you saying?
3: Well, I'm just saying that people do come, like you say, they're coming for all kinds of reasons. Some of it is Jesus. They're coming for him, too. And so some are coming to spread his word and love on people. We just pray they're safe and they're wise in how they conduct themselves in our city. Want them to do well and be smart, you know. And we don't want to see a lot of nonsense and drunkenness and stuff like this. There's no point in it. No point in it. It's all dissipation. It's what the word calls it. It's no good for people. But we'll pray for their safety. Once we get off the phone, we'll pray for them. Okay.
4: Let me sing a song for them bikers. Day stars shine down on me. Let your love shine through me in the night. Lead me, Lord, I'll follow. Anywhere you open up the door. That's for you bikers out there. Okay, I love you. Bye-bye, Jim.
3: I love you. Don't quit your day job. I'm going to talk to you later. I love you, buddy.
4: All right, bye-bye.
3: Well, that's all right. That's Billy, the one and only. I've never actually met Billy personally. He's just been calling the station a long time. He's a good man. This guy's a veteran. Gave his life for his country. As far as I'm concerned, as soon as you enter the military, whatever reason you do, you are laying your life down for your country. Now, you need to be aware of that you're actually doing something for all the rest of us. And we need to appreciate that. Now, I thank God he came out of it alive. And I'm glad that he's able to, you know, call up and get prayer requests and everything. But there are veterans all over the place, and we need to appreciate them. You know, don't you think, Mark, don't you think it's kind of unusual how it kind of seems like almost the military folks are kind of separated from us in the main population because it's a volunteer army, and we're kind of aware of them. But unless you are in those families and part of that, you're really kind of separated from it, not really aware of just what these people do. You know, what do you think about that? What do you think about the military and people like that?
7: Well, I mean, it makes a lot of sense considering everything that happens. It's not really just from like a social aspect of it. You can't really understand exactly what another family goes through, regardless of if they die or if they don't or what happens.
3: True, true, absolutely. What do you think is one of the, as believers, as Christians, what can we do for them? How can we be a blessing to the military, to these veterans, these people laid their life down?
7: Well, we could do the same thing everyone else does. We can donate to whatever charity actually, you know, the money, where the money actually goes to them. Pray for them, be there for them, just be a pillar for them to lean on if they need it.
3: Absolutely so. I mean, whatever resource we have, I think that's the deal. If you want to really care about people, you got to connect to them. And prayer is a way to do it, for sure. But right. You have next-door neighbors in uniform. You ought to meet them. Don't be intimidated by them. Meet them. Talk to them. Pray for them. Bring over some brownies. I speak from personal experience that I love brownies. And especially, now don't cheat with the brownies, okay? Let's not just rely on chocolate chips. People who do that, you're cheating, okay? Make a real brownie. put a little goo in there. Get it gooey a little bit. Dust it some with pecans. That's all right. But don't mess the brownie up. Honor the brownie. You know what I'm saying? I'm just saying that. But anyway, that's a side note. But you can definitely care about the veterans. They matter. These people matter. And they're our self-defense, and they do. And so why don't we just pray for them? Either you guys want to pray for them? Feel free. Okay.
5: Well, let me say that my father was also in the military.
3: What branch?
5: He was at the Strategic Air Command, 2nd Air Force.
3: Wow.
5: Bombing intelligence.
3: Wow.
5: Because he was good at aerial surveying. And he flew missions over Russia and everything else to do the aerial surveying when the planes were high enough that the missiles couldn't get them.
3: Oh, yeah.
5: And then eventually he left the military when the U-2s kind of took over the surveying stuff. And so he did that.
3: So he did it before the U-2s?
5: Yes.
3: Oh, wow. Wow. And he'd fly?
5: Yes. Well, he'd fly up. Yes, he would do the navigating and the picturing and all that neat stuff.
3: And they had to get above 80,000 for that, didn't they?
5: Yeah, they used the B-38.
3: Wow. So, you see, these guys put their lives on the line because,
5: yes.
3: You know. It's
5: in fact, one time, my mother was washing his shirt from his uniform, and she noticed two pills in his pocket, and she recognized them as suicide pills in case he got shot down.
3: Exactly.
5: Because he thought the Soviets would you know, put him through all kinds of torture if they were going to get him.
3: And they would.
5: Yeah.
3: And they would have had they gotten him back then. Yeah. Of course, it's not much better today over there with that guy heading that country. He's pretty crazy.
5: Yes, he is.
3: You know, Putin's off his rocker and trying to establish his old...
5: Well, he was trying to bring back the Soviet Union after it fell.
3: Nice try.
5: And it's...
3: God's not smiling on that.
5: No, he isn't.
3: That's not going to happen, and it really will not happen. But he'll continue to be a thorn and a problem, but that's not going to happen. But anyway, let's pray for our military right now. Father, in the name of Jesus, we do pray for those that are serving in this country. And Father, serving, frankly, not just this country, but there are other countries, and they have militaries, Father, good nations. I'm talking about people trying to be free. That, Father, have defenders of that freedom, that are willing to lay their lives down for their own people, that are willing to step out and be the front line. Lord, I'm reminded that there is an army of one that used to be an ad here for our army, an army of one. And there was an army of one, and his name was Jesus, and he fought in a battle only he could fight. And he defended all of us, and he took it on the cross. He took all our sin, all our shame, all our suffering, and he died for us. And Lord, these are folks that, you know, laying our lives down is not a new thing. That is a God thing. And Lord, no greater love can any man have, it says in the Word, than to lay your life down for your friends. Jesus did it. And Lord, in a lesser degree, I know it's not redemptive like him, but I want to thank you for those that have laid their lives down, those that didn't come back, Father God, whose families still mourn them and remember them and love them. And Father, for those that did come back, but they came back hurt, they came back, Father, with PTS, and they some are having problems with that to this very day, Lord, that they would find their freedom in Christ who died for them as well. But Lord, we just thank you for this military culture we have in America of people that are willing to sacrifice and willing to give. Lord, we just ask a blessing on them, and Lord, that you open our eyes up, that we can serve these folks, and that we can love them properly and care for them properly, for they care for us. They've done that. Whether they knew they were doing it or not, they did. And Father, we want to honor that in Jesus' name. Amen. I do believe it's important to give honor where it's due. I just absolutely believe in that with my whole heart. I never served in the military. My father did and was in the Korean theater, but did not actually enter into combat. He was a sonar man in a submarine. Well, on a battleship, he was a sonar man. Second class, sonar second class. And he was, you know, so he studied the ping back when it was simply a ping, and he had to figure it out. You know, it's amazing what these guys, men and women, have had to do, you know, with the equipment they had at the time. Now it's almost like a video game with these drones and everything. What they're doing now is so far advanced. It's amazing. It's amazing what can be done. So we have to understand the only thing preventing all-out chaos in the earth anyway is the Holy Spirit, right? He's it. He's our answer, and he's the only one. So, okay, we've got a phone number. Let me give you that again. 386? 386-673-2495. Let me give it to you one more time. 386-673-2495. There it is in my best radio voice. So not bad. I got that down after all these years. So it's sure I've got that number memorized, man. It's imprinted in the brain. So thank you. Thank you so much. Hey, Coastal and Agape Prayer Line, welcome. Hello. Please turn your radio off.
8: Hey, buddy.
3: Hey. How you doing?
8: Clay.
3: Hi, Clay.
8: Hey. I just wanted to say I'm a veteran of the Vietnam era. Ooh. And anybody out there that's got a son or a daughter that is just leaving enlisted service and they're coming home, and you think they're acting all crazy and they've turned into somebody else that you don't know who they are, they're still the same person. But to them, coming home is like moving from Earth to Mars. It's a completely different world, new way of doing things, new way of thinking, new way of acting, new ways of feeling. Just give them some space and some time, and they'll come around.
3: Amen. That's good advice, brother. That's good advice. And what would you say to somebody maybe right now who's listening, who has kind of felt isolated and alone, and they were in the military. They served, but nobody's served them. Nobody's ministered to them. What would you say to them?
8: I would say that Jesus knows what you're going through, man. He knows how you feel better than you do, and he knows what you need better than you do. And if you'll just put your life in his hands, he'll turn things around and bless you in ways you can't possibly imagine. And he'll restore everything the devil's ever taken from you if you will let him. But you have to come to him and ask. You have to say, Jesus, I make you my Lord of all. Because if he's not Lord of all, he's not Lord at all.
3: Amen. Amen.
8: Just come to Jesus.
3: Well, I kind of prayed for the military earlier, but I'd appreciate it if you would pray for these guys, men and women right now, some who are maybe hurting, maybe alone right now, in the situation you just described. Would you mind praying for them?
8: Well, I'm praying for everybody that's just returned or is about to return from military service to their homes. I pray that their homes are still there for them and they're intact and they're godly homes, Father. And I pray that this, you're taking on a whole new way of life, Father, that you guide every step of their path and put them in the right place at the right time to meet the right people, to bring them closer to you, God, to show them how you would want them to live and how you would have them do everything new, Father, because they have to learn everything new. Let them learn it from you, how you would have them do it, Father. And help them to be a blessing to everyone, everywhere they go. Because they have so much to give and so much to learn from. And Father, any confusion that they might have, any doubt, any shame, Father, just communicate with them and let them know that it's not theirs to bear. They don't have to be bogged down by this, that they can let it go and give it to Jesus, and he'll take the pain, and he'll take the pressure, and he'll give them peace. Father, I just pray that they all find this. In our Father's name, in Jesus' mighty name, I pray. Amen.
3: Amen. Thank you, Clay. I'll let you go, brother. I love you.
8: Love you, too.
3: So what do you think about that, Don? React to that.
5: Well, yes, I know when people come back from the military, you know, your life is very regimented in the military. You have certain orders to carry out. You have a schedule to keep. You have to satisfy the sergeant or whoever's in charge of you, and you're doing what you're ordered to do. And all of a sudden, when you get out of the military, it's a life change. I mean, it really is a change because all of a sudden you got to make up your own schedule. You got to make up your own thing. You got freedom. And some people really have trouble adapting to that.
3: That makes sense. That makes a lot of sense. It seems like we could assist somehow or help or be a support, but it's hard to imagine if you've not been in the military or been, you know, had family that was close enough to you to figure that out. It's kind of hard to know what to do for them. You know, how do you say, well, you know, I mean, beyond thank you for your service, what do you do beyond that? You know, Mark, what do you think might be a way or two of connecting with some people like this? Making a difference. Do you have an idea?
7: I'm not really quite sure myself.
3: It's baffling, isn't it? It really can be. What do you think, Don? How do we do this to help?
5: Well, I would say that one of the things you could do, I mean, just coming off the top of my head, is to have someone who you report to. Hmm. Schedule things out, like interviews and getting used to industry and stuff like this, and have someone they report to, and they can give them missions to accomplish, to doing that kind of thing to help them getting kind of used to having the freedoms that they don't have in the military.
3: Now that's true. Now that's jogging memory in me about some successful people that have made that turnaround when they get home to actually get involved in a corporate structure of some kind, where they're actually their job demands certain things, and they can checklist, and they can, you know, because they're used to moving in order, like you say, and that sense to be able to know I accomplished this, I accomplished that, rather than drifting. You know, the drift is a bad idea. A schedule's a good idea. A drift is a bad idea. So, you know, we would think, you know, well, I'm going to leave them alone, and that's not the best thing to do.
5: No, it isn't. In fact, my father, when he came back, he came back, and he worked for General Motors and did exactly that. And then he ended up, when he retired, he ended up working for the Coast Guard because it gave him the regiment in life, the schedule, the missions, everything else again, just like he'd had before. And so that helped to, you know, smooth over his transition.
3: You know, there's wisdom in that. Now, I'm simply, please understand anybody listening, I am not speaking as any kind of an expert at all. I'm spitballing here and talking about this. In general, my father, who was in the military when he got out, he was not in severe combat or anything like this, but he was nonetheless in the military. And when he got out of his tour of duty, he actually did very well as a district manager for a shoe company. And he would line up, you know, he had to travel place to place to place, make sure the shoe departments in the J.M. Field store, anybody going way back in history knows about them. It was a big box store back when. And those shoe departments, Ideal Shoe, he would go in there and make sure the shoe department was right, everything was. And that whole regimen for him of travel was very rewarding for him. And I noticed in years later, any job he had after that all revolved around doing, you know, it was structured. It was all structured. I noticed that. Now, I also noticed that even when he was relaxing and we were playing as a family, there was a structure to it. We would plan, he had a need. We'd go out and we'd take day trips in Florida back before Disney World existed. And I was a little kid, and we'd go to all these little one-day trips in Florida. And there were amazing things that are gone now, unfortunately. But there were lots of them. And there still are lots of them in Florida. But there were lots of little tourist traps all over the place. It was so much fun. And Mom and Dad, that would be the plan. We're going to go here. We're going to do this. We're going to come home. And they would do that. And he had freedom as long as he had a structure.
5: That's it.
3: And he felt freedom. And even in his social life, he felt freedom when it was structured. If he was going out into the unknown, that never happened. He never just took off and did something. No. They knew they were going to go here and they were going to go there. That was all the way it was throughout life. Now, you'd never know it to talk to him that he was that way, but in actual practice, that's how it was. And so, you know, I learned de facto to value having a schedule, and you know, I kind of overdid it at times because I wasn't disciplined like my father was. Of course, he wasn't disciplined in certain ways either. But I did learn some things. You kind of absorb some things from your family, and you don't know why you have them, which brings up a whole nother subject. you know, which we can definitely, we have no new prayer requests, by the way, on WAPN.net. If you went to WAPN.net, you could put a prayer request in there. It would post and you'd get prayed for. So I want you to do that. If you have a prayer request, you don't want to go live on the air, you don't want to involve everybody that way, go put your faith online and just put it out there. You know, we've got one here from yesterday. Nancy, safe driving back from Georgia today. Well, she drove back from Georgia yesterday, and I'm sure she got prayed for. And I pray that she had a good, safe trip. But we've got that. We have, another one here from the 12th. Repair, it says, thankful for the repair done and pray that the person likes it, favor in the attitude. So here we have, you know, a request for thankfulness and a testimony. I mean, these are the kinds of things that are out there. And you may think, well, that's just not very specific. Well, you don't have to get very specific if you don't want to. It's up to you how you put your prayer requests out there before God. God knows hearts, and He knows where people are at. I think we could get real stringent and miss the point. You know, not see the forest for the trees, you know. But go out here to WAPN.net, put your prayer request out there. Or you can call us live at 386-673-2495. You know, if you don't, there could be somebody out here right now, Mark. You know how this goes. You got a need, you got something, maybe you're in a group of people, you want to do something, but nobody else seems to be talking about it, so you just kind of just go with your group, you know. If you're at the carnival or you're at Disney World or something, but it's the one person who speaks up and says, I want to ride this. And everybody says, oh yeah, let's go do that. You know, spiritually it works that way too. You can call up and you may have a request for your family, for your life, for your finances, for something that God has got on your heart, something that's oppressing you right now, frankly, just pressing you because God cares about your needs. And you bring that out. There could be a dozen other people, 100 other people listening with the same problem. And your prayer becomes their touchstone. It becomes a breaker for them. You're kind of breaking through the ice, and they're following up behind you with their faith. You could be a person that can help free up somebody else just by getting that agreement out there. You can also motivate other people to make their own phone call and reach out. Sometimes we've got to reach beyond ourselves, Don.
5: Yes, we do.
3: We've got to get beyond us, right? Beyond the comfort zone. Have you ever been on a prayer line before?
5: No, I haven't.
3: You ever been on the radio before?
5: When I was in college, there was a radio production class, and I took the class. And after I signed up for the class and took the class, and I got a little bit into it, they said, you have the wrong voice. So I've wasted a whole semester on the
3: radio. You know, it's funny. You have a good voice for the radio. Actually, I didn't think about it, but you actually have a good radio voice. You're not bad.
5: Oh, really?
3: Yeah, you have a good voice. Don't you?
7: Yeah, because I grabbed my radio face.
3: Yeah, well, yeah. And, yeah. So now radio has a face now. Who knew?
5: Oh.
3: And so, but we'll work on that part later. You know, but you got a good radio voice, brother. And, you know, you're looking, you got your glasses so and your beard, so you're looking pretty smart. The man's a professor anyway, so he's brilliant off the chain. So I apparently like to put myself in situations where everybody else is smarter or better looking or wiser or something. But, you know, of course, I always benefit from that. But they're... The truth is that we should try things we never have. We should reach out. We should be doing that because that's growth. And the body of Christ is a very big thing, and it transcends generations. The body of Christ goes through. We have a communion of the Holy Spirit that goes back thousands of years. We have a great cloud of witnesses in heaven. This is a very spiritual community, and we have a living body of Christ right now that crosses all denominations. They're all over the earth. You know, you mentioned just that one cruise you went on. You've been to—I counted it. Well, now with that, it's a lot more places. But at least you've been at least 20 places in the earth, different countries, and you've seen the faith everywhere. It's everywhere, and it's because Jesus is Lord everywhere anyway, and so he's got his word out there. Please understand, we are part of something amazing. And if we don't stretch our hand out there and see it, we could stay in our own little cul-de-sac and miss. There's a lot out here, folks. There's a lot out here in the faith for you. But you got to reach out. You got to build relationship, right?
5: Yes, and not only that, but when you go, like I've been on cruises and stuff, when you see the religion in other countries compared to ours, it's very, very, like, for example, the Coptic Egyptian. Very, very fundamental. Very good religion. Another one is the island of Fiji. They are very fundamental there too, and they believe they go to church, and they're very, very stern about it, and the whole family goes and meets there. And so, and I was really surprised how good those the religious was at some of those communities.
3: There's things we can learn from them.
5: Yes.
3: See, that's, you know, and there's an American arrogance that somehow we think we know everything, and we don't. We don't know everything. And, you know, I discovered this in a very odd way. I went to, by the way, we still are on the air live, you know. You can call in your prayer request at 386-673-2495. 386-673-2495, and we'll be glad to pick that call up. But I noticed this when I went to South Korea. My wife and I went there a couple of times to the world's largest church, which was not in America. It was there. I'll tell you about that in a moment. Hi, you're on the air live. Coastal and Agape
9: Hi.
3: Prayer Line. Hello.
9: Oh, I made sure I turned on my radio. Hello, my name is Tanya. I listen to you guys. I always like it when you're on. Your voice always gets my attention.
3: Cool.
9: I watched you one time. You were in the evening, too. You guys had an event on Facebook, and I went ahead and live started watching it. You guys normally, Tanya, the workman's comp, long situation, all of that, you know.
3: Yeah.
9: I'm just calling in now. You know, I feel led by God to do, you know, I'm feeling pulled in a direction for a calling, and I just want him to help, you know, develop that and, you know, make sure in alignment, you know, walking in obedience. So I just want to make sure that I'm doing what he's calling me to do.
3: Okay. All right. I've talked to you before.
9: Yes.
3: I remember this. It's coming back to mind. Okay.
9: Yes.
3: That's interesting. There's something we're going to pray
9: about. I'm still injured. I still don't work.
3: Okay.
9: I mean, it's still, you know, so I'm still home. I just do a whole bunch of other things. I'm grandma. I'm mom. I love everybody, and I just want to do his work.
3: Mm-hmm. And he knows that, too. In fact, he started talking to me here and brought this back to mind.

0: longer argued with. It's been established. And those are the areas where God moves strongest, in the area of dominion. Because we're not having to fight the devil all the time. We're not fighting anybody. In fact, those are godly strongholds. For example, do you know you know the Lord, right?
1: Yes, wholeheartedly. I mean, I love him.
0: Okay,
1: I mean,
0: can anybody... Everything. So no one can persuade you otherwise?
1: No.
0: So you have dominion in that area. You have unquestioned authority to speak as a saved person. Is that correct?
1: Yes.
0: Okay, so you see what I'm saying? This is an area of dominion. Now, practically speaking, there are other areas in your life, too, that have developed like that over time. But there are some you're fighting for right now that belong uniquely to you. Now, we all, as generally as human beings, I don't want to get off and lost in the weeds here, but generally as human beings, we have dominion over the earth, the animals, everything. We have dominion over this because God made this habitat for us. So all of us have that. However, individually, in every generation, there's specific blends of that dominion, gifts, callings, ability, access that God gives to you that he does not give to me. Amen?
1: Mm-hmm. Yeah.
0: So he has specific things for you, and you don't want to leave any of that on the table. You want to experience all of that, and you want to walk in full authority in every part of it. Amen?
1: Yes.
0: Okay.
1: Amen. All of that.
0: All right. So we're going to pray that way, okay?
1: Yes.
0: All right, Father, in the name of Jesus, I come with Tanya. And Lord, us three guys in this threefold cord that we are right here, we are praying together in agreement with her. Mm-hmm. Father, you said where two or more agree as touching any one thing, it will be done by our Father which is in heaven. Lord, it's almost like I can see it in the spirit. She's like a jet. She's been flying in circles around the airport waiting for her landing instructions. And she doesn't quite know where to land. And Lord God, that's what I'm seeing right now. And Father, you have a path lit up for her. And Lord, a place where she's to land that is her runway. And she's been cleared for it. And I'm asking you to give her the wisdom and the discerning to know exactly what that is, where that is. And Father God, there are other voices in her ears telling her, no, you can't go there. And they're afraid of her. The enemy is afraid of her. And Lord, I thank you that you're giving her boldness and confidence to know that she can land in this area because it's hers. You've given it to her. She will land safely. And Father God, she will take dominion over that area because you've given it to her. She has the call, ability, and the release. And there are certain relationships you're cultivating, people that are looking up to her, that need her.
1: Yeah.
0: And Father God, she does not need to retreat now. Now is a time to advance. It's a time to listen and advance because you're planting a new crop in her fields. It's a different seed, and it's going to produce something different for this season that has to be produced and has to be done, and only she can do it. So, Father, I thank you for bringing the word to her specifically, wisely. And, Lord, those that can give her that wisdom, and those who are speaking limitation, those who are trying to say, get used to it, or stop, or go back.
1: Mm-hmm.
0: Those voices are not from you. And Lord, she will not only disregard them, she will purge them. She will not be listening to that kind of counsel or build those kind of relationships because, Father, she's not going to follow the enemy. And she's certainly not going to go back. So I thank you, Father, that you are honoring her with this and that her ministry will shine brightly. And we will see testimony very quickly beginning to surface in the name of Jesus.
1: Yes. In the name of Jesus. Amen.
0: Amen.
1: I thank you so very much.
0: Oh, yeah.
1: I'll call you again. I appreciate it so much. I keep seeing these flights. I just keep seeing this, and I just am trying to understand and bring it to pass. Like, I told my children, they're grown, and I'm a grandma. I'm like, I think I'm supposed to get on a flight to North Carolina. I don't understand. I see it everywhere I go. I'm so confused.
0: Okay.
1: I feel it like...
0: So that's
1: 25
0: an interesting
1: years
0: image.
1: Ago,
0: that's an image. Then.
1: I was.
0: Oh, okay.
1: Yes, I have an image.
0: That came from the Holy Spirit then. Okay. There we go. That's what I thought. I could see it.
1: I just keep seeing it. I'll get in the car and wherever I go, I'll see it. I mean, I could just look away and I'm just driving somewhere, coming from my daughter's house, going, and then that's where I look up. I look up and it says flights North Carolina. I'm like, okay. I've taken like a few pictures. I've seen it. I'm like, Okay. Okay. Mm.

0: Yes, 25 years ago, when I very first got saved, I went there, didn't get the money, didn't get the house, and now I've done a whole lot more stuff. And go back?
1: Interesting.
0: Nothing like there, but me. You know, like, I found a house, a church, like, I was so, like, you know, and then 25 more years, you know, I've had more children, and they're, you know, adults now. I'm single. And, yeah.
1: Wow. So there's been some terraforming taking place. Okay.
0: Mm-hmm.
1: All right. Well, let me ask you this then. I'm not trying to belabor anything, but I definitely believe there's a breakthrough for you. And I'm not real pleased with how far we went in prayer. I think that things need to go further, for you. I think you're on the clock on this. I think that, you do not want to be sitting there 10 years from now.
0: Mm-mm.
1: And nor 5 years from now or 5 minutes from now, the way you are.
0: No.
1: You're just not into it. So I believe you want an answer, and I believe your father has an answer. Here's the thing. There's no other way to say this. You've been done wrong. Some people have done you wrong, and they owe you, don't they?
0: Yeah.
1: They owe you some things, right?
0: Mm-hmm.
1: And those things are, and the unfortunate part of that is, unless God intervenes, those things are never going to get paid. Am I right?
0: Yeah.
1: There's debt you're owed that isn't going to come back.
0: Yeah.
1: Because then get away with it. Now, here's what we're going to do. You know the Lord's Prayer, right? And the pattern. And in that pattern, he says, "Forgive us our debts as we forgive our debtors." And then he goes on, and there are other things in there. At the very end, it's very interesting. The context of it is about getting our needs met. And then he puts that prayer pattern out there, and he says that part in there. And then at the very end, he repeats it. He says, because if you don't forgive others their debts, your Heavenly Father will not forgive yours. Now, I think that's an interesting repeat, because what Jesus is trying to get across to them was, of course, a pattern of prayer. But beyond that, in context, he was trying to show them how to loosen up their own deliverance and their own freedom. He was trying to show them how to get free from debt.
0: Mm-hmm.
1: Now, let me explain this very quickly. Those people owe you, but you owe God. There's a gap.
0: Mm-hmm.
1: You owe God. Now, God's forgiven you. Now, forgiveness, he's forgiven you for missing the target. He's forgiven you from being pushed away from it, from being misdirected. He's forgiven those things. And have you forgiven people? You've forgiven them, right?
0: Yes. Yes.
1: I don't hear any guile
0: in
1: you, so I think you've forgiven everybody.
0: Yes, I so hardly have forgiven all of that situation.
1: But there's one last...
0: I have forgiven everybody. I have given it to God.
1: But there's one last thing to do. One last thing. We're going to forgive the debt. Now, let me tell you how to do that. Forgiving the debt means... it no longer is a debt. It doesn't exist. I'm wiping it out. Remember the parable Jesus spoke of the rich man and the guy who owed him a whole lot of money he couldn't pay back. And the guy had to forgive him and cancel the debt. It didn't exist anymore. And when that guy met another guy under him who owed him very little money, he wouldn't forgive it. And that king ended up, or rich man ended up throwing him in jail too and saying, well, I'm not going to forgive your debt. And we think about God forgiving our debts. It's not that God doesn't want to forgive our debt or erase it, because he does. He did it at the cross, right? But he wants us to experience it. But if we retain debts other people owe us, we're retaining that sin in us. So he cannot clean our slate. We have to get rid of it and get rid of all the guilt of it off of other people. We have to release them. So, does this make sense to you at all?
0: Yes, it makes so much sense. I'm listening. That's why I'm not speaking.
1: Okay.
0: I'm listening.
1: So, what we're going to do is I'm going to pray with you right now. And we're going to, just like you humble yourself before the Lord, we are going to cancel this debt. All these debts owed to you, they will be as though they never existed. We're erasing them from eternity. We're erasing them from your soul and your life. They're no longer a consideration. When you think of that name, you will not ever think, well, they owe me this. Even though you've forgiven them. I know you have. I agree with you. But we are going to erase the debt to make room for your blessing so that God can bless you.
0: Oh.
1: Amen?
0: Amen.
1: Okay. So this and especially in this area where you've had the injury and all that you haven't been able to work, and the monies that you should have not come to you, benefits Mm-mm. that should have come have not come, you have been Mm-mm. thwarted on that. So we're going to cancel that, so that we're going to take this a notch up so that God can provide, because he wants to. And your blessing, like I say, it's the airplane has been in circles around the airport waiting for the place to land, but God has a landing place marked out for you. So we're going to enable your jet to land. We're going to enable you to take the next step.
0: Yes.
1: Amen?
0: Amen.
1: Okay.
0: Amen.
1: So I'm going to pray, and I'm going to ask you, rather than take you through a whole repeating prayer, I'm going to pray, and I'm going to stop and ask you to agree with me at different points. Will you do that?
0: Yes.
1: Okay. Now, I'm speaking to everybody who's listening to us right now. If you want to get in on this, you would be wise, very wise, to do this right now. This will unlock things for you that have been locked up. I'm telling you. I prayed with a lot of people recently this very thing, and God has done some amazing things. And so here we go, okay? In the name of Jesus, Lord, I come with Tanya and anyone else who will come with me right now. And we get into your presence knowing, Father, you are a forgiving God. You forgave our debt. You released us from sin. But Lord, we need the benefit of that in every part of our life. Tanya wants it in every part of her life. Father, she's not hanging on to bitterness. She has forgiven. She said, okay, they sinned against me. I forgive that. They've transgressed against me. They have diverted me. I forgive that. Everywhere I have been sinning, I ask your forgiveness. Everywhere I have been diverted, I ask your forgiveness. That's her heart, Father. You agree with that, Tanya?
0: Yes.
1: Amen. And anybody else Amen. Listening, you agree with that, you got to say it out loud. I affirm that. I agree with that.
0: I agree with that.
1: Amen. And so we move on now.
0: Amen.
1: And Lord, we say, this debt never happened. It's done. Just like you canceled it and threw our sin as far as the east is from the west, never to be remembered again, never to be thought of again. No one owes her anything. No one owes Tanya anything but love. That's all they owe her. That's what she owes them. She owes the world love because you loved. And that's what you said we owe the world. That's what you said we owe our neighbor. We owe them love, to owe no man anything but love. So we cancel the debts against us. We cancel the debts against them. We will not hang on to the flesh, the past, the sin, nothing. We're not hanging on to it, even by memory of what is owed to us. What is owed to us, Father God, is hell, and we didn't get that, and we're grateful. What instead we are now owed is heaven because of who died for us, who sacrificed for us and gave himself. We are free from debt, and we free up, whether they deserve it or not, we forgive them and release them in this way from their debt. In Jesus' name, amen. Amen, Tanya? You with me? Ooh, did I lose her? Okay, she's probably listening. Call me back, Tanya. So we forgive it in Jesus' name and release it right now and declare she's free in this matter and able to move forward in her life. And everybody listening to me, you're able to move forward in your life. All restrained blessing we loose in Jesus' name. There is no debt owed to us. We owe no debt. We are free. So thank you, Father, for making that so and real in our lives in Jesus' name. Amen. Amen. I'm so grateful to Tanya to call up and to get into this. I know that took a little time, but I think it's important. You know, did it make sense to you, Don, what
2: yes.
1: I was talking about?
2: Yes.
1: I mean, it seems like a benign thing. Well, of course they owe me money. No, you don't owe me money anymore. We're done with that. That's done. I'm canceling it. I don't want to remember the incident. There is no incident. It's done. It's not like I'm denying reality. I'm simply denying the right of it to exist in my life. It's not taking up my head space or my heart space. God can fill that with his goodness. I am not intending. I don't carry something like that around. I can't do it. You know, years ago, God brought this to me really a couple of months ago when I was teaching over at Eclectic Church on Who's Your Daddy. That video series is available on YouTube, by the way. If you look my name up and you find my channel, it is the number one of the word plus, not capitalized, the number one, the letter B, and then two. One plus, one B, two. That's my channel. So you get in there and you'll find those videos. I would watch them if I were you, because I get into the Lord's Prayer, that prayer pattern, and I get into this debt issue. The Lord's just showed me so clearly through this, and I've been praying with people since then. I'd never thought about it, you know, that, you know, I could say, well, I know this guy, he owes me this. Well, no, he doesn't owe me. That's done. We're done. God doesn't look at me and say, you sinned against me. You owe me this. You owe me that. God doesn't do that. God frees us. God liberates. And if we're his children and in his image, we should walk that way. It's very important we walk that way. Hi, you're on the air live, Coastland Agape Prayer Line.
2: Hi, how you doing again?
1: Oh, hey, Dave.
2: I just wanted to know that prayer was you were praying for that lady. I needed that too. It's a bunch of stress and finance and a lot of stuff going on, but I know God ain't going to put no more in you than you can bear.
1: That's so true.
2: You have time, just have to be patient and deal with him, you know. We are human. They say the flesh is weaker than the spirit.
1: Amen. Amen. The spirit is willing. Absolutely. The flesh is weak, so we're not going to live in the flesh, are we?
2: No. Nope.
1: We just got to live with it, but we don't have to live in that mindset.
2: Right. So we just, like I'll be saying this all the time, well, I wish this right here, I'm picking on people get along, you know, so God understand all of us. He know all of us. We human. People gonna make mistakes, but as long as you do your part, because there isn't that he ain't gonna ask you why Tom, Dick, and Harry did what they did. He gonna ask you what you did for yourself. So you got to be. You gonna get counted for what you did, not for what somebody else did. So
1: Amen.
2: The best thing to do to always try to focus on doing the right thing for them. That's why I always ask God. I said, do you want me to do this your way or my way? And I said, I always want to do it his way.
1: Amen.
2: I mean, I just wanted you to know I'm still here listening, but
1: you know,
2: appreciate y'all earlier.
1: Yeah, amen. I'm glad you called back. I'm glad you testified. I appreciate it, brother. Let me let you go. We're just about off the air, so I'm going to let you go.
2: Okay.
1: But I appreciate you very much.
2: Yeah, all y'all take care and keep doing a good job.
1: All right, Dave. Love you, man.
2: I love you.
1: Bye-bye. Okay, so what do you think? Ron, I'm going to give you the last words here. We've got a minute or two. What do you think? What do you think? React to what you've heard today or what's on your heart before I let you go.
3: Okay, well, it's a pretty fantastic job you did here. You know, it's the first time I've ever participated in it, and it's really neat.
1: Well, I hope you come back.
3: Oh, yes, I'll come back.
1: I'd love that. I'd love to have you back because I want to pick your brain because you got a big one. So I want to get in there and do some picking.
3: Oh,
1: geez. Some picking. Yeah.
3: I'll be picked on here.
1: I just got him worried, I think. Hey, Mark, you got anything to say before we go off the air?
4: Not really much. Just I'm in full agreement. It's went fantastically today.
1: Yeah, it really did. I'm so glad you guys are here with me. I just love the body of Christ. I'm glad we're all together on the air. What a privilege it is to be on WAPN, a radio station like this. And we've been sponsored today by Port Orange Foursquare Church, 878 Taylor Road in Port Orange. The Brumleys have been, they're pastoring there, and the old church I used to pastor, and they're now doing it and doing a great job, and they've been supporting. This is an outreach for them. And I'm just so blessed and grateful that they have sponsored the program. I mean, they do it every month, just loving on us. And I just thank God for them. I really do. And ask God to bless Port Orange Foursquare. And again, it's at 878 Taylor Road. You need a good church on Sunday morning? Get the word.
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7: Well, hallelujah. Well, hallelujah. Somebody get on your feet and give the Lord the ovation of the day. Come on. Is there anyone in this room today, if you would stand for the reading of God's word, that's my custom. But if there's anyone here today, do you really believe that Jesus is alive? Today is the apex, precious. It's the crown jewel of our faith. The tomb is empty. Our Messiah lives. Throughout history, there's been many wannabe messiahs. There's been many who thought they were the Messiah. There was 400 in the time of Christ alone. But let me tell you something about their tombs. Buddha's tomb is occupied. Muhammad's tomb, occupied. Every wannabe Messiah, they died never to rise again. But let me tell you about our Savior. I said, let me tell you about the King of Kings and the Lord of Lords. He is alive, never gonna die again. And that's why we gather today. To just say thank you, Lord. Now I'm going to warn you, I feel like preaching. If you can't preach on Resurrection Sunday, go to McDonald's. Can I get a witness? Mark 16, you by live stream, you honor us today by joining us. If you'd like to take your phone and share it on Facebook, we always get hundreds of people that jump on when you share, so you can do that for us today. Mark 16, verse 1. Now when the Sabbath was passed, Mary Magdalene, Mary the mother of James, and Salome bought spices that they might come and anoint him. Somebody say anoint. Very early in the morning, on the first day of the week, they came to the tomb when the sun had risen. And they said among themselves, who will roll away the stone from the door of the tomb for us? But when they looked up, they saw that the stone had already been rolled away, for it was very large. And entering into the tomb, they saw a young man clothed in a long white robe, sitting on the right side, and they were alarmed. But he said to them, do not be alarmed. Chill, relax. You seek Jesus of Nazareth. He has risen. An even more accurate translation from the Greek would have been this: he has been raised. In other words, he didn't raise himself, but God raised him up. Hallelujah. How many of you know you don't raise by yourself? God has to raise you up. A more accurate translation would have been, he has been made alive again. But go tell his disciples and Peter that he is going before you to Galilee. There you will see him as he said to you. Note the sixth verse. I want to go back to the sixth verse. But he said to them, do not be alarmed. You seek Jesus of Nazareth. He has risen. He has been raised. He has been made alive again. I want to talk to you just for a few minutes along these lines. Alive again. I wonder if there's anybody here today, he made you alive, and you know that you wouldn't be alive without him. Okay, we do radical things here. We even raise our hands. So if you'd like to just slip up your hands and just let's ask the Lord to let us walk in this anointing and in this story together. Father, I thank you that we serve a risen Savior. And God, I give you praise for the thousands that are here and the thousands that are across our campuses and online. We're here today to celebrate the fact that we don't think Jesus is alive. We know he is. Hallelujah. And thank you because, Jesus, you're alive again. You can bring anything that died in our life back to life. We give you praise. Now, if you love the risen Jesus, come on, give him a praise. Give him a praise. Okay, precious, you can be seated. What I love about Jesus, y'all, is this. He did die, but he rose again. Never to die again. Because when he rose, y'all, he conquered death. Now, I want to fast forward and get right into this story because this is such an amazing text. In this text we just read, there are three women coming to the tomb. And on their journey, they are talking. And they begin to ask the question, who will roll away the stone for us? And when they arrived, y'all, amazingly, supernaturally, the stone had been rolled away. And an angel is sitting inside the tomb on the right side, the Bible said. And he begins to make a pronouncement. Now, it's noteworthy to me that when you study the Bible, anytime God wanted to release or deliver a special announcement or message, he most often chose an angel. In Genesis, an angel announced the destruction of Sodom and Gomorrah. In Judges 13, an angel announced the birth of Samuel. In Luke 1 and 2, angels announced the birth of John, the conception of Jesus, and then eventually the birth of Christ in Bethlehem. Now, I'm going to tell you something. I know I'm not an angel here today, but I am God's special messenger. And I am here with a special announcement. And the announcement is, the devil lost, Jesus won. The grave is empty. Redemption is ours. Hallelujah. We see two chief angels in the Bible, Gabriel and Michael. Gabriel is the announcing angel, it seems, and Michael is the warring angel. And just one side note about angels here, the Bible promises that he would give his angels, plural, charge over you. Some of y'all been so worried about the devil, do you know when it's all said and done, just one angel is gonna come in and get a hold of the devil, just one angel. Not even Michael or Gabriel, one angel is gonna take the devil, roll him up like a ball and throw him in the lake of fire. Some of y'all been tripping and worried and losing sleep. You need to know that God's got angels dispatched for you right now, for your children and your family. Hallelujah. Now, it's amazing to me because this angel is the first ever to preach the gospel. The first gospel preacher is an angel. The announcement the angel made, y'all, was a literal nuclear bomb to the forces of darkness. The first gospel message wasn't delivered in a cathedral. The first gospel message wasn't delivered in a church. The first gospel message wasn't delivered in a synagogue or a temple. But the first gospel message was delivered in a tomb. Good news in a graveyard. Come on, somebody. I'm telling you, that ought to make you rejoice, because God can flip the script and cause good news to come anywhere. He'll bring good news into a hospital room. He'll bring good news into a prison cell. He'll bring good news into a crack house. I'm telling you, that's the way it is. God can still cause good news to be released in your deadest situations. This is amazing to me because the gospel in a tomb, good news in a tomb. What's the good news? Jesus is alive. What's the good news? The devil's defeated. What's the good news? We all get to go to heaven. Yeah. We love the Lord and serve him. Now, listen, it's amazing to me, this tomb is the place that both received the dead body of Jesus and released him again alive. This tomb received him and released him. He went into the tomb dead. How many of y'all know you don't get no sicker than dead? He went in the tomb dead. He came out alive again. And that gives me so much hope this morning that the very same place of ending can become a place of ultimate new beginnings. Come on now. God will bring life right in the same place you experience death. God can bring life back into your home. He can resurrect a dead marriage, a dead home, a dead destiny. He can cause a dead end to become a highway ramp that you can jump on and see new things happen. God doesn't need a new location in order to do a new thing. He can do a new thing right in a place where you lost it all. He'll walk right in and give it all back to you. Y'all, I'm trying to behave myself. I said, right in the place where you lost it all, he'll walk in the room and give it all back to you. Oh, I just need a new location, Pastor Riley. I need new surroundings. No, you just need to put your faith in God that he can do a new thing in an old place. Whew. These women now had been eyewitnesses to Jesus being laid in the tomb. They had been faithful to the Lord. They maybe had even helped put him in there. Because if you study your Bible, you'll find out that the disciples ran and hid like scared rabbits. The only disciple that was faithful in Jesus' darkest hour was John, the beloved. Every other one had hidden, but there was three faithful women. Hey, don't sleep on the women. Y'all don't make me preach. I said, don't sleep on the women. I wonder if there's any sanctified, blood-bought, devil-binding, healing, declaring. Let me hear from the women who know you got some power. Don't sleep on the women. Oh, I feel this. Tell everybody in your neighborhood, say, don't sleep on the women. Yeah, the women will follow Jesus when everybody else has given up. There's some women who will stay with Jesus come hell or high water. Thank God for women. I'm tired of hearing people say, women can't preach. Listen, you better hush your mouth. You better study your Bible. Let me tell you, if a woman can carry the Messiah, they can certainly carry the gospel of the Lord Jesus Christ. Put that in your pipe and smoke it. These women are now, they had helped get him in the tomb, most probably. But now they come back and they're eyewitnesses to an empty tomb. They may have helped get him there, but now they're eyewitnesses to an empty tomb. I have a word for somebody. The very same people who saw you dead and maybe even were a part of trying to kill you in your purpose in one place will see you alive and delivered in the same place. Who am I talking to? There's some people who have stood off to the side and preached your funeral and said your children will never be saved. You'll never see a breakthrough. You'll never see a new thing. But I came to tell you those same people will have to watch as the Lord raises you up and gets you ready for a brand new thing. Oh, hallelujah. This tomb was not the benediction of Jesus. You know what a benediction is? It's a closing. This tomb was his commencement. It was an announcement. Oh, hear me in this room. Maybe you feel like some things are over. Maybe the enemy is telling you that it's dead, that relationship, that opportunity, that purpose. But I've come to tell you because of Jesus, the very place of your burial can become the place of your resurrection. Oh, don't get it bent. I said, don't get it bent. My God still changes crucifixions into resurrections. He still makes a way. So the first place the gospel is preached is in a tomb. The gospel in a tomb is good news. Good news in a graveyard. It declares that you can walk in dead or be carried in dead, and you can walk out alive. It's kind of like our campuses. It's kind of like this building here today. Even today, somebody walked in dead in your sin. Even today, somebody walked in dead to the things of God. But before this service is over, you're going to walk out alive in Christ. In the very same place you walked in dead, you're about to walk out alive. Give God praise for all the people that are going to find new life today on all 8 campuses. See, the Bible said in Ephesians 2, it said, and you he made alive. Did he make anybody alive? I couldn't make myself alive. I couldn't deliver myself. I couldn't save or sanctify myself. But he made me alive who were dead in trespasses and sin. It says, but God who is rich in mercy. Won't he do it? But God who is rich in mercy because of his great love with which he loved us even when we were dead in trespasses, made us alive together, all of us, with Christ. So by grace are you saved. Now, is there anybody here today grateful to know that there was a day when you were dead in your sins, but today you're alive in Christ? Now I want to talk to the real people. I want to talk to the sure enough saved folk here today. I'm going to come for those that are struggling and don't know Jesus, but for just a minute, I need to talk to the sure enough saved folk. Are there any saved folk in here today? So I'm looking for the born again people. Is there anybody here who you know you were dead in your sins, but today you are alive in Christ? Let me get a little bit radical. I'm not looking for the ones who came out just kind of barely eased out. I'm not talking to the people who had a parking ticket and didn't pay it. I'm not talking to the people that ate a grape in Publix without paying. No, I'm looking for the sure enough formerly dead people who were sinners. I'm looking for the raunchy and the wretched. I'm looking for the fornicators. I'm looking for the people that were alcoholics. I'm looking for the people who were so jacked up and bound up. But today, your life has been resurrected and redeemed. I'm looking for the sure enough saved people. Oh, come on. Listen, maybe you can't stand because you don't want nobody to know how raunchy you ever been. But you know you used to be a hoochie, but now you a holy roller. You used to be a crack addict, but now you a Christ ambassador. Tell everybody in your neighborhood, say, if you knew my story, you would understand my praise. 1, 2, 3, lift him up. Now, just getting started, y'all. Y'all hang with me. So, these women came, and the Bible said they came to anoint Jesus. See, I've heard preachers preach that they came to embalm him. No, embalming is an Egyptian tradition and practice. They didn't come to embalm Jesus. They came to anoint him. There's a big difference between embalming and anointing. And I just want to give you one side note here. When you're dealing with dead issues and you're struggling in your life, don't connect with people who want to embalm your dead places. Get with people who understand anointing. When I'm struggling, I don't want to get with somebody who's going to embalm my struggles. Some people, all they want to do is embalm your dead marriage and tell you give up on it, it'll never be restored. They want to embalm your lost potential. They want to embalm your wayward children. They want to embalm you in your struggles. They want to embalm you in your dead issues. When you're in trouble, that's not the person you need. You don't need an embalmer. You need someone who understands the anointing. Because when you understand the anointing breaks the yoke and it lifts the heavy burden. The anointing brings you breakthrough. It brings you new power. Oh, how many of you are grateful that you're around some people today who understand the anointing? We'll have people trying to embalm you in that trial. Embalm your past. Get around people who know how to pray and who understand the anointing. Now let's go a little deeper. These women came and they had over 100 pounds of spices and perfumes that they were going to anoint the body of Jesus with. Now normally, listen closely, track with me. A person was anointed before they were placed in the tomb. But because of how Jesus died on the cross in the very late afternoon on Friday, they were just about an hour away from sundown. And sundown actually began Shabbat, or the Sabbath. And they were not allowed to do any work on the Sabbath. In fact, if they would have went to the spice market, they wouldn't have been able to buy spices enough and get them there to be able to embalm or to be able to anoint the body of the Lord, because there wouldn't have been time, because even to anoint his body would have been a very intense thing, and it would have taken place right on into Shabbat or the Sabbath, and that was literally illegal. So it seemed from first glance that Jesus hit that tomb without any special anointing. But yet when you study Mark 14, there's something called Holy Week. It was Wednesday night. A woman carrying an alabaster box of ointments, of anointing, y'all, Jesus, came into the room. And they started talking about her. She walks in carrying her spikenard, very precious. They said, look, who she thinks she is? How's she coming up in here? Who does she think she is? She shouldn't be in here, but she walks on in anyway. And she knows they're talking about her because she's a known prostitute. But the Lord had set her free. So I can see her there saying, excuse me, Matthew. Let me step over you, John. Can I get past you, Philip? Let me get through. Andrew, would you move out of the way? James, I got to say, I didn't come to see you anyway. I came to see the head honcho. I came to see the one who changed my life. How many of you can say the house is packed, but Jim Raley, I didn't come to see you today. I didn't come to see a preacher. I didn't come to see a worship leader. I came to magnify the King. I came to get... came for Jesus. That's why you can't trip out over somebody's worship. It don't take all that. Don't take all that hollering. Don't take all that shouting, my Lord. I'm tired of that. Let me tell you something. If God had done for you what he did for her, you might be shouting too. Yeah. You remember in Mark 14, there were those that had indignation, the Bible said, within their hearts. And they said, why was this waste of the ointment made? And Jesus said, you better leave her alone. Why do you trouble her? She has done a good work for me. For you have the poor with you always, and whenever, sir, you wish you can do them good, but me you don't always have. He said, listen, don't miss it. She has done what she could. She has come beforehand to anoint my body for burying. Verily, verily, I say unto you, wheresoever this gospel shall be preached through the whole world, what this woman has done shall be spoken unto her. Let me tell you, Jesus was prepared. When he hit that tomb, the Lord had already made a way through the righteous act of worship from a woman that everybody despised. Can I tell you this? It's never a bad idea to worship the Lord. It's never, they can look down on you, they can hate you, but it's never a bad idea. It's never a wrong time to worship. This woman's worship seemed out of place and out of time, but let me tell you, God used her worship. Jesus was already anointed. Say, he was already anointed. Come on, tell everybody in your neighborhood, he was already anointed. Oh, come on, come on, even already anointed. Before he experienced a single nail, before he had experienced an insult or a stripe on his back, he was already anointed to go through it. And what the devil does not want you to know is, child of God, you can be anointed for trouble even before you get in it and be able to survive it because you are prepared. Can you hear me today? Are you in this moment with me? My, my. These women came to anoint Jesus. And it was done out of devotion. They were there when the disciples were still hidden. But they were there out of devotion. They were there to anoint him because they loved him. Now we're going to get real. He ain't moving, but they're still devoted. Their hopes are dashed. Their dreams are crushed. But they're still devoted. He ain't healing the sick, raising the dead, discharging the dead, or setting the captive free, but they're still devoted. See, that's the real question, child of God. Will you still be devoted when you're not seeing anything you thought you would see? Will you still worship when you're not seeing anything you thought? Anybody can worship when you've got plenty of money. Anybody can worship when your children are great. Anybody can worship when everybody's perfect. But when you're hanging on to heaven with hell on your back and your family's crumbling, and you say, God, I don't see you moving, but I'm going to worship you because I know what you've already done. Are you here? That's where you measure devotion. It's when you say, Lord, I'm going to trust you when I can't even track you. So here's what these women were really attempting to do. They were there. Can you stand this now? They were going to the tomb. Here we go. To try to make death smell good. Oh, I'm going to do a little surgery now. And make it a little quiet in here, but people don't talk much during surgery. But tell your neighbor, it's an outpatient procedure. Come on. That means I'm not going to keep you overnight. I'm going to do this surgery and let you go when the service is over. Come on. See, they were there trying to make death smell good. And we're living in a day when far too many people are trying to put perfume on death, trying to make death smell good. Trying to make like, oh, it's okay, it's all right, I can live any way I want, Apostle. I can do anything I want to do. I can sleep with whoever I want to sleep with. I can act any way I want to act. See, I told y'all it's going to get quiet in here. I'm going to just throw a little perfume on and it's all good. Even though we know that the wages of sin is death and death stinks, we just put a little perfume on it. And it would be bad enough if we did that in the world, but now we're doing it in the church. And I want to tell you that God has not given us the influence that he has given us. God has not opened up cities and churches across the nation for us to come into the community and just put some perfume on death. I'm not interested. Y'all, you can't make death smell good. Oh, here we go. No matter how hard you try, you can't make not protecting the life of the unborn smell good, no matter how much social perfume you put on it. You can't make racism smell good, no matter how much perfume you put on it. You can't make inequality smell good, no matter how much perfume you put on it. Where is the church that knows I'm not here to make death smell good? I gotta do what Jesus did. Jesus didn't make death smell good. He defeated it all together. Oh! That's why we're here. I'm in the earth to get on some of y'all's nerves. Have you ever been... I better be careful. Have you ever been in a situation where you smelled the perfume, but there was an underlying... Y'all don't make me come down there. Something went down here. I smell perfume, but just underneath it, something died in this place. Come on, somebody. I'm trying to tell you I'm through making death smell good. There's no way that we're going to back down preaching the gospel of hope and grace and mercy and truth. Hallelujah. If you're ready to rise and be the church and say, Pastor, I don't make death smell good. Preach the truth. If that's you, 1, 2, 3, give God a praise. Now I got to move on. These three women came to the garden tomb in the morning. And I want to kind of eavesdrop on their conversation. It gets so real here. Because here's what they said. They said, who will roll away the stone for us? Don't have the strength. Can't do it by ourselves. But supernaturally, when they arrived, the stone was already rolled away. Oh, this really isn't in my initial preparation, but I feel like I need to say this. I need to testify and tell somebody there's some things that you're going to encounter, and before you even get to them, I'm talking about in May, I'm talking about in August, I'm talking about in July, I'm talking about this very next week, there's going to be some things you're going to encounter down the line, but when you get there, you're going to find out that the miracle working power of God has already taken care of it for you, and the very thing you thought would be the death of you is God said, oh, I've already taken care of that, I already... How many of you know that God is omnipresent and that God lives, time doesn't move in God, or God doesn't move in time, time moves in God. That means God's not bound by time. That means he's already in your tomorrow. He's already in your yesterday. He's right here in your today. Wherever you were, he is. Wherever you are, he is. Wherever you're going, he's all. Y'all, this is too deep for you. He's already there, making a way right out of no way. I hear the Lord say, tell them while they're sitting here in April, I'm already shifting things in August. See, we're real good at borrowing pain from our future. Some of y'all so worried about things that never happened. Y'all just hear the Holy Spirit say, tell them to borrow a little praise from their future right now. I dare you, if you believe he's already going before you and making a way, you can give him praise. Who will roll away the stone for us? Who will roll away the stone for us? Who will take care of the problem? Who will deal with the issue? But you don't understand, precious, that the Lord wasn't looking for a toiler. He was looking for a testifier. Y'all, he wasn't looking for a worker. He was looking for a witness. How many of you understand that the stone wasn't rolled away so Jesus could get out? He walked through walls after his resurrection. The stone was rolled away so they could get in. And they could walk in there and see that he was alive and the tomb was empty. The Lord doesn't need workers more than he needs witnesses. He doesn't need toilers. He needs testifiers. Oh, listen, you don't work your way into a good place with God. You don't work your way into salvation. If you try to, you'll be woefully lacking. Nothing we could do could make us worthy. We already established in Ephesians 2 that we are saved by grace. You didn't toil for your salvation. You didn't work for your salvation, but let me tell you, you certainly should testify about it. If you've been born again, you should testify about it. How many of you know that people in the world don't mind bragging on the works of the enemy? Is there anybody here that's not a closet Christian? Is there anybody here that's saved everywhere you go? God is not looking for workers as much as he's looking for witnesses. Now, I want you to listen to this preaching angel. This preaching angel said, don't be alarmed. You're looking for Jesus the Nazarene, who was, past tense, crucified. He has been raised. You're looking, trying to find him now. He's not even here anymore. He has been raised. Now your Bible, most translations say, he is risen. And that's an unfortunate translation from the Greek, because the truth is, he is risen implies that he raised himself. But he has been raised tells us that even Jesus didn't raise up by himself. God did it. I said God did it. If you've been raised out of anything that should have become your tomb, you need to announce it to everybody in your neighborhood. Say God did it. Yeah, I should have died in that sin. I should have died in that rebellion. I should have died in that trouble. I shouldn't be here today. If you've been raised out of anything that should have become your tomb, let's give him a radical praise right now, a radical praise. Tell everybody on your road, say, God did it. Hey, I said, say, God did it. Y'all, I'm trying to behave myself, but I feel the old-time preacher trying to get on me today. I feel that head rocking, crack delivering, child saving, real deal, Holy Ghost anointing in here. God did it. Push your neighbor. The hair falls off. If it's good hair, put it in your purse and take it home with you. But tell your neighbor, say, God did it. I didn't get here by myself. God did it. I didn't redeem myself. God did it. I didn't deliver myself. God did it. And he's still doing it. And because Jesus got up, one day every dead person who died in the Lord is going to get up. That means if Jesus tarries because his tomb is empty, one day your tomb will be too. And watch this. The tomb of Jesus, I've been there at the garden tomb many times. And the tomb of Jesus is not famous because it's full. Y'all, don't make me come down there. I said it ain't famous because it's full. We go to these tombs. We want to see where President Kennedy was buried. We want to see where this star was buried. And you say, there they are, dead. And you just go to the tomb because somebody famous is buried in the tomb. Let me tell you, the tomb of Jesus is not famous because it's empty. or because it's full. It's famous because it's empty. It's not famous because somebody's sitting in it. It's famous because it's empty. This tomb is famous because ain't nobody in it. The songwriter said it best. He said, an empty grave is there to prove my Savior lives. Let me get real with you. Y'all, I'm trying to land this plane. But we wouldn't be packed out today. We wouldn't be running over on our campuses. We cause traffic jams on Google Maps. We cause traffic. There's red lines. People couldn't get off the interstate. You wouldn't have fought all this to get here today if you didn't believe that Jesus is alive. But you're in the room right now because you believe the tomb is empty. The tomb is famous because nobody's in it. I said the tomb is famous because nobody is in it.

Let me tell you, the devil thought he had won for sure. He thought he had defeated the Lord for sure. He thought he had finally done it. We got him now. We'll rob humanity. We got him now. Everything precious to Jesus, we'll take it. We got him now. And the devil was progressing along pretty good. Y'all know he was causing and inspiring people to abuse Jesus, to lacerate and emaciate and abuse his precious body. And it seemed like the devil was doing good. Stripes on his back. It seemed like the devil was doing good, plucking out his beard, spitting on him, crown of thorns. It seemed like the devil was doing pretty good. But then Jesus laid down on that cross. Some of y'all say, well, the Jews took the life of Jesus. Liar, liar, pants on fire. You say the Romans took the life of Jesus. No, I beg to differ. Jesus said, no man take my life. He said, I lay it down, and if I lay it down, I'll pick it up again. The devil, I feel like preaching. The devil was pressing along pretty good. Jesus laid on the cross, and he took nails in his hands and in his feet, and it seemed like the devil was doing everything he wanted to do, but he messed around, and he lifted Jesus up on that cross. He would have done good had he not lifted him up. But when he lifted him up, Jesus had just said weeks before, if I be lifted up, I will draw all men unto me. Devil, you messed up because you lifted him up. And when he was lifted up, he's on that cross and he dies. And he said, it is finished. Te Teleste, paid in full. I took care of it all. And then they took him down and they buried him in a borrowed tomb. You say, Pastor, you sure it was borrowed? Yes, it was. The only time you borrow something is when you're planning on giving it back. The only time you borrow something, it's when you know it's temporary. The only time you borrow something is when you're planning on releasing it back. Oh, Jesus.

0: 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Hallelujah. Hallelujah. I said hallelujah. I said hallelujah.
1: Y'all sit down. He rose in power. Come on now. The Bible said the same Lord that ascended also descended. He went wherever the devil was. The Bible said the gates of hell won't prevail against the church. I believe he shook those gates asunder. But somehow I can see Jesus encountering the devil and gave him a flying drop kick. Come on, somebody. The atomic elbow, come on. Humiliated the devil, reached down and took the keys to death and hell, and rose. I said he took the keys to death and hell, snatched the stinger out of the grave. Took the keys to death and hell. I don't know why we're so scared of the devil. He ain't even got keys to his own place. Come on, y'all. Y'all sweating. Somebody who don't even have access to his own place. It doesn't matter how dead it is. It doesn't matter how impossible it may seem. It doesn't matter how cold it feels. God can bring it back. He'll bring back your hopes and your dreams. He'll bring back your purpose and your destiny.

the name. I am a living witness that it can all be brought back to life again. And I'm going to ask you something. Would you do this as a favor to me? In just a few moments, we're going to allow people to have a real encounter with Jesus. The temptation is going to be, I'm going to rush out. But I would ask you, even if you're our guest, we're so glad that you're here. I'm so thankful that you came. But River Bend's already beat us to the Cracker Barrel, y'all. Come on now. Tomoka's already there. They're there. We here. I would ask you not to rush out. I hate to see people rush out when redemption is rushing in. Is there anybody here today who has a testimony? I want you to watch this. Come on, y'all. Cardboard testimony.

Come on, church. Come on, y'all. 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

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Oh, I need you to praise the Lord. We were all dead in our sins, but now we are all. Alive. Again. Oh, if he brought you back to life, give him praise. If he brought you back to life, give him praise. I said if he brought you back to life, give him praise.

0: Thank you, guys. I stand before you today. Some of you know my story. We've been pastoring here now for 25 years. Can you imagine that? And it's like we're gaining momentum, taking ground. I give God praise. I'm the most unlikely one to stand up here and lead this house and have any kind of anointing to be called an apostle or anything else. But I once was dead, but I'm alive again. I'm living my message. I was abused in every way that you can imagine. I was told I would never amount to anything. I struggled with addiction. I was a perpetual deceiver. I was so far from God. I was broken into a million pieces. But today I stand before you and I tell you that if he can raise me out of it, he can raise anybody out of it. Everybody's standing to your feet right now. I feel the Holy Spirit in here. I feel Jesus walking right into this room. Maybe you're here and you'd say, Pastor, there's dead issues. I've got dead problems. I feel like I'm dead in my sins and I would love a new beginning. I would love to experience in this same place, the place where I failed to become the place of my success, the place where I lost it all, become the place where I get it all back, the place of my defeat become my place of victory. God doesn't need a new location. God can do it right here. So with heads bowed and eyes closed, and the Spirit of the Lord is in this place. If you're here and you'd say, Apostle, there's things in my life that ought not be there. There's things that alienate me and separate me from the Lord. And when you pray, Apostle, pray for me. Because I need this new beginning. I don't want to die in my sin. There's sin in my life. I'm tired of it. I need a fresh start. Apostle, since you're praying anyway, pray for me. There's some things in my life that have kept me from the Lord. And if you're going to pray, pray for me. I'm not trying to embarrass you, but if you're not where you need to be with the Lord, here or online, when I count to three, raise your hands. Pray for me, Apostle. One, remember me. Two, I'm not where I need to be. Three, slip up your hand right now across the room. Pray for me. Pray for me. I got things I need to get under the blood. I'd like to leave here with a brand new beginning. How about it? I see you in the overflow. I see you up in the balcony. Hallelujah. Just pray for me, Pastor. Just remember me. I'm going to lend you 5 more seconds. If you raise your hand up, hold it up and keep it up. Come on. You're not ashamed. 5, 4, 3. Hands are still being raised. I see you. 2. I see you over there. Thank you, honey. I see you, sir. 2. I see your family. Come on. 2, 1. Now, if you raised your hand and you really meant it, don't put it back down now. Just hold it up. Now, if somebody next to you has their hands up, we're going to take this step because sometimes your breakthrough is found in your willingness to step out. And I promise you won't come by yourself. If you raised your hand and you really meant business and you want new beginnings in your life, there'll be hundreds of people that will come in our services. If you're ready for a new beginning, I want you to make a move to come right now. Now listen, if somebody's standing beside you and they raise their hand and they're apprehensive about coming, you get them by the hand and you bring them. If somebody needs to come, you move back in your seat. Make it easy now. Let's make it easy. Hey, the lost are coming. Let's make it easy. Those that need new life are coming. They're flooding in from the balcony now. Come on. They're flooding in from across the room. Come on, come on. Here they come, y'all. Here they come. It's open now. Heaven opened up. Heaven opened up. I don't care what's dead. I don't care what you've been dealing with.
1: Come on, y'all better rejoice. Here they come. I wish I could hear from the saved folk who are glad to see the lost folk. Hallelujah. Come on. Come on, you're going to leave here with new life. You're going to leave here with new beginning. I'm going to wait on you. I got to wait on you. I got to wait on you. The altar is open in this house. Come on, young person. The altar is open in this house. Come on, mother. Spread them out. Spread them out. Come on, get them up here. Get them up here. Christian, help us. Anderson, y'all help us get these people to the front. Spread them across the front. Y'all, they're still coming. They're still coming. They're still coming. They're still coming. They're still coming. Y'all, make room for them. Jackie, help these people get on down to the front. They're still coming. Oh, I'm waiting.

0: that young man. Bring that young man to Jesus. I said, bring that young man to Jesus. There's a father bringing a young man to Jesus. Bring him to Jesus.
1: Oh, here comes a sweet family right now. Y'all, I'm not going to apologize. Y'all come right on. Y'all come right on. Let me tell you, heaven is rejoicing right now.
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1: It's 2 o'clock.
2: It's 84 degrees.

So we're going to get some friends out, and they're going to help us set this thing up. And anybody backstage, any of you guys? Like I was saying before, this is, as believers in Christ, this is the most sacred thing that we can do, to celebrate and to remember what Jesus did for us on the cross. And if you believe that he died for your sins and you've accepted it into your heart, then this is something that you can do to celebrate what he's done. And maybe you're here tonight and you're like, I've never taken communion at Austin City Limits. I've never taken communion at a concert. Guys, we're having church tonight. This is church. Maybe you're here tonight and you've never taken communion in your life. Maybe you made the decision to follow Christ and you've accepted him into your heart tonight for the first time and made him your personal Savior. Then this is your chance with the body of Christ to partake in this. And maybe you're like I was. Maybe somebody brought you here. I can't tell you how many Christian concerts my mom and dad took me to as a kid. And I was always on the fence because I thought, there's still a lot of fun stuff I want to do before I become a Christian. Well, let me just tell you this. I have a lot of fun, and I know I'm going to heaven. Amen. And I can promise you this. If you've asked God to come be your Savior tonight and live in your heart, this is going to be the best cracker and grape juice you've ever tried in your life. And so tonight, this a piece of bread, it represents the body that was broken for each and every one of us. Take this and eat it and remember him. The wine represents the blood that was shed for our sins. Take and drink. Let me just say this, if that was your first time tonight, welcome to the family. We love you guys. Thank you so much, Texas. Thanks for having us tonight. We're going to sing this part together. Just remember, nothing can separate what the good Lord brings together. If you know his love, raise your cup. Hallelujah, we remember. We're going to sing this right here.

0: Jesus.
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1: It's 84 degrees.

All right. Hello, hello. What is going on, everyone? Hi, TikTok. We love you. Hello, 91.5 FM. We are happy to have you. Hello, Facebook Live, wherever you are connecting from. Much love to you. We're just happy to have you here. We're happy that you're a part of this segment. This is going to be a good one. And y'all know I always say it's going to be a good one, but I'm just telling y'all, it always is a good one. So I sit here today, guys, humbly, gratefully, honored to be here. I was once in a wheelchair. I was once in a nursing home. I was once told I'd never walk or talk again. I mean, if you want to talk about waking up from a coma, it was a bad car wreck, thinking that you died and went to hell. Yeah, that's exactly what I thought because I was so handicapped and I was abused in the nursing home. I was abused by family. I was engaged at the time. And it was like everybody that I thought I knew and I trusted, including Jesus, it just seemed to left the building. So I went on this quest to find out if Jesus was even real. And if he was, then why was I left to be in the situation that I was left in? And I kept hearing this message, and it said, quit asking God why and ask God what now. And I was like, well, all right, what now? Obviously, I didn't die, so what could you possibly use my life for? I became a Christian musician. I became a motivational speaker. I love sharing my story. I love motivating and inspire people that no matter where you find yourself in life, trust me, there is a way out, and God is always waiting and willing on standby for you just to open up and say, God, I need you. God, I want to be a part of this journey with you. I want to give my life to you, God. The road may not be easy, but I promise you it'll be worth it in the end. My album is under Heaven's Guiding Star. You guys can find me on Spotify, Pandora, Apple, all the digital download worlds. I'm on social media. I'd love to pray with you. I'd love to join in agreement with whatever you're believing God for. And if you haven't asked God in your life for salvation, guess what? I got you. So love y'all. Thank y'all for joining me. Okay, so today we're going to talk about something serious. All right, we're going to be serious on this one. Now, we're going to call today's message the package of deceit. And when I started doing this radio segment, I was actually in a trampoline house. My daughter was jumping around in there, and it was so noisy and so loud, but my mind became so quiet. And I remember asking God, I said, what in the world do you want me to talk about on this show, like on this segment? What is it? And one of them was a UPS package. Now, it's all going to make sense when I get into this stuff. So, and I've been holding back on speaking about the UPS package, waiting for the right time. And God's like, boom, bring it. All right, so let's look at what the word deceit means. All right, deceit is the act or practice intentionally misleading, concealing, or distorting the truth to make someone believe a falsehood, usually for personal gain and advantage. So, how many of us know people that are deceitful? Deceit and lying, they actually are very similar, but they're different. Deceit is still lying into a sense, but it's also painting a storyline. It's making somebody believe. Has anyone ever heard of love bombing? Being deceitful, saying things too early on, making someone believe you. So we're the package of deceit. Okay. And I correlate this into the UPS package because I've talked about this before. So let's just say, Satan, he is the brethren of lies. He is the father of lies. He is just PhD in crafting up these things. He knows your weaknesses, right? He knows exactly what to do. So I always imagine, Satan in a UPS factory. He's designing your package. He is making it. He is putting everything in it that he knows you want, you desire, that you'll lust of after, that you will break all the rules again. Just to get to it. So he's in here crafting, right? Like little Santa helper, in here crafting this little package for you. And when it is time, he will deliver this package to your door, and it's the package of deceit. And he's going to deliver it to your door. And most of us, guys, it doesn't mean something is wrong with you. Most of us will open this package because it looks so good. It's scrumptious. It looks great. Everything is in it that we could possibly ever desire. And most of our desires come from the flesh. And I talked about that last week about the flesh, about how we battle with the flesh. It is nasty, but we are constantly struggling with it. So let's think about, where did deceit start? If we go back to the very beginning of Genesis, okay, the first book in the Bible, it talks about the Garden of Eden. And I love this analogy.
with the Garden of Eden because it's the forbidden fruit, right? So we think about this package. This package of deceit is the forbidden fruit. It's everything we want in there that we know we shouldn't mess with, right? That we know if we open it, it might be rotten. So think about that apple, this juicy, beautiful apple in this tree. And Eve was like, oh, hi, just staring at it. And the Lord said, you can do anything you want in here, but do not eat from this tree, right? He told her strict orders. And at that time, it was just her and her man, right? Adam and Eve. And they didn't have like a whole bunch of stuff going on. They were in this beautiful place. So it's not like she had a lot of distractions or anything that she was like, okay. He just said, don't eat from this tree. That's it. That's all he told her. So, of course, there comes this little snake, the serpent, which is Satan, the little UPS man, his little uniform, and he starts developing this package, and he starts deceitful. It's lying, it's deceit. He starts creating this thing like, oh, you can take a bite out of it. You're going to be fine. Like, it's nothing wrong with it. Just go ahead. One little bite's not going to hurt anybody. Just go ahead. It's okay. So this is that package that gets delivered to our door. Now, this apple, think about it, guys. It was juicy. It was red. It was shiny. It probably was the most delicious piece of fruit on that tree. And all she had to do was stay away. That's all we have to do sometimes. But the flesh is so weak and the apple is so good. We just want a little bite of it. So what happens when she bit into it? It was rotten. That one bite was destruction. That one bite completely changed mankind. It was the one bite that was the fatal bite of all the bites. So that's how this package comes to you. It comes hand-picked, hand-delivered, juicy and shiny. And Satan just drops it off on your door. And he's like, ha, ha, ha, ha, ha. I know what's going to happen when you open it, right? So what does this mean? What is your package of deceit? Are you single? Because most of the time when we're single, the packages get delivered frequently, right? Or most of the time, even let's say you're married and the package of deceit also gets delivered because there's a lot of marriages that adultery does happen and affairs and cheating happen, guys. So this can really be on either side of the fences. So if you are truly single and you get delivered this package at your door, are you going to open it? Are you going to bite in that apple? Are you going to have that rotten piece of deception and deceit and hurt and confusion and destroy your spiritual walk? Because the package is handpicked for you. Remember, the enemy studies you. He knows exactly what you're going to do to get that package open. He's not going to send you something ugly, right? He's not going to send you something that's not going to be attractive by the flesh. He's not going to send you something like that. He knows exactly what buttons to push to get you to open it. So when I'm talking about these packages, guys, I speak from my own personal experience. I speak from people that have told me about these things. This is sudden destruction in our lives. So as a believer and as a Christian, when you are single and you are looking to date people and you're looking to get involved with people, how do you make the best decisions to, number one, you're protecting your fruit and you're protecting your walk with God and you're just protecting yourself in general without getting too crazy within opening this package, right? So I want you guys to think about this. When you meet someone, what fruit do they bear already? I thought about that today. I was like, ooh, okay, so we meet people all the time. But when you meet someone, what fruit do they bear? Fruit meaning what are they producing? Like, what do they have already going on for themselves? Are they walking with God? What do they do when you're not around? Do they go to church on their own? Do they pray on their own? Do they have a relationship with God? Or are you that person that brings them to church? Or are you that person that prays with them, but they never pray for you? Are you the one leading them? Because a man is supposed to lead. So are you leading them or are they leading you? So what fruit are you bringing? What fruit are they bringing? And if you get in the situation, guys, and you're meeting someone and they got no fruit, here's your package. What are you going to do? Are you going to say, you know what? It's just not worth it. Even though it looks so good and I the flesh is killing me, I just want to open the package. I just want to open it. You have to make a conscious decision that if you open that package, you might as well sit down and have a cup of coffee with Satan himself, because he is going to mess with you so bad. He is going to disrupt you. He's going to take you off of where your calling is trying to push you and just create so much chaos and confusion in your life. Guys, do not sit down and have a cup of coffee with the enemy. My God, please. So look at what fruit the people are bringing prior to you opening your package, right? You can, because you can send that package back. It has a return label. You don't have to keep it and you don't have to open it. So I was thinking about that today. And if the enemy knows, if he can't destroy
a chosen person directly, y'all. He will often come disguised as chemistry, deception, and counterfeit love. Come on now. How many of us have been in this UPS package, this package of deceit, right? Oh, and it's fun while it lasts. But then when the wool and the glasses come off, guys, and you're constantly done with playing with the package, and then you sit back and you're like, oh my God, what have I done? What have I done? Like, it was all right there. But how much time has went by now? How many weeks have you gave this person? How many months? How many years? How much have you invested already? Can you walk away? And last week we talked about soul ties. You may have already gotten a soul tie. Okay, now if y'all don't know what a soul tie is, go back to last Wednesday and watch that message, because some of us may have already created those, which makes it even harder to get rid of the person once we open this package. So I just want you guys to be aware of these packages of deceit. They may look good, they might smell good, they might even taste good. You know, when you're looking at the package, you're like, wow, everything is like lining up with this person. But if they don't bear any fruit at the very beginning, guys, you will never be evenly yoked. It will cause so much havoc in your life. And I don't want to see you get hurt. I don't want to see you get taken advantage of. I don't want to see you give yourself further and further away from what God has called you to do in your life, because you are amazing. And the more you open the package, the further hole you dig for yourself, guys. So we've got to be aware of these packages of counterfeit, because they're there, they're real, and they get delivered all the time. Like Amazon, next day delivery, right? I'm telling y'all, this, the timing sometimes can be so perfect. You might get out of one relationship and bam, here comes somebody from the past, you know, messing around. So let's talk about this for a minute. There's two things that, well, I can't read. I was going to read something from my phone, but I'm on TikTok Live. There was something I'll read it next week. I actually forgot to make a copy. Well, I made a copy, but I forgot to grab it. So let's talk about this real quick, and we're going to end on this one. So how do we get away from these deceitful packages? Once we open them, right? Now we're already in. We can't send the package back because we've already opened it. How do we get out of it, right? Once we've played with the package. And we do. We're human. We're going to play with the package. We're going to open it. We're going to mess with it. We're going to look at it. We're going to be like, oh, okay. And we're going to entertain it, because the flesh is stronger and the eye, especially if it's a beautiful package, right? Number one, we got to renounce it. We have to declare that you give it up. We have to abandon ship, throw that thing in the trash, throw the package away, just get rid of it, just

going to keep you in the package. Get out of all that stuff. You're only hurting yourself. And how can you be free of something if you continue to keep it at the forefront of your mind, right? Renounce it, revoke it, and remove access. Now look what it says in Psalms 51:7. All right, David wrote this. So he says, purge me. Let me see what it says here. It says, purge me with hyssop, and I shall be clean. Wash me, and I shall be whiter than snow. So whiter than snow means spotless and free of guilt, and shall be clean. Only God can remove the stain of the transgression. So David wrote this, and hyssop was something that they used to do in like rituals to cleanse, you know, with blood and water, and they put that over people that had sicknesses and stuff like that. So if you guys don't know much about David, David stepped outside. He saw a lady bathing, Bathsheba, and he, again, there was his package, right? And he was lusting over her. He wanted to be with her, but she was married. So what he did was, is he did go cheat and have the affair, and she got pregnant, and he had her husband killed. So he's at the bottomless pits of hell himself, literally, from all the sin and the transgressions that he did. So he cries out to God. He's like, cleanse me white as snow. Like, I'm filthy. Look what I've done. Not only have I committed an affair, but now I had someone killed for my own personal gain. That's the danger of these boxes, guys, and these packages of deceit. They are so deceitful, and they will get you caught up so much that you are willing at all costs to take a bite of that apple, knowing it's wrong, knowing you shouldn't do it, but it doesn't matter because your flesh, you're just so overpowered by it that you're willing to give everything for one bite. But when you bite, remember what comes after. It's the worst bite of your life. It is that destruction. So send that package back on its way. Guys, we're going to end with this one. This is a prayer. It's like a little mini prayer. Let me turn this off. So in the name of Jesus Christ, I release every attachment, agreement, and I reside from every relationship that was not sent by you. What is not mine, I release. So Lord, I just pray for my brothers and sisters today. I pray that no matter how many packages we have opened, no matter how much deceit we have allowed to come into our lives, God, because we are weak, we are of the flesh, God, we're not perfect. I just want to ask for forgiveness for that, God. I just want to release anything and everything that we have been taking on or that we're trying to take on or that we're just trying to let go. Lord, help us in those struggles. Help us have discernment. Help us understand that when we get a package, God, that it's okay not to open the box, that we deserve better, that we can continue to wait, even though sometimes the waiting season seems forever. God, help us have the willpower and strength to send these boxes back where they belong. Lord, let us not be under deceit or be deceived by others, but let us have the vision of you as the eagle, God, that's soaring in the sky so we can see these things and then we can make better decisions, God, before we open that package. All right, y'all. I love y'all. I hope this message has been helpful. I will see you guys next week on Walk With Him Wednesday.

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0: Welcome to God's Love with missionary evangelist John J. Asylum. Join us for the next few minutes for teaching of God's Word and experience His loving touch and anointing. 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
1: Beloved, I greet you in the name of the Lord Jesus Christ, the name which is above every name. Thank you for joining us. We continue with the message of Jesus' church today. And next week, the church of Jesus, how the apostles, as the first church of Jesus, responded to Jesus as the head of the church. First of all, I want to tell you, Jesus' church is a friendship group that has become His family. And He invited all of us in. So we are taking a look at His devotion to His friendship group and the devotion of His disciples back to Him. This week, we are talking about Jesus as the head of the church. I'm going to mention six things about Jesus this week. Number one, we mentioned already, He came to represent the Father because He was intimate with the Father. Number two, He acknowledged that His disciples were a gift from His Father. Number three today, He taught them, His church, His family, the mysteries of heaven. The Bible says in Mark chapter 4, after Jesus talked about the parable of the sower with the seed, the disciples asked them for explanation. He explained the parable to them. And then He said, when He was alone, those around Him with the 12 asked Him about the parable. And He said to them, to you it has been given to know the mystery, which is the secret or hidden truth of the kingdom of God. But to those who are outside, all things come in parables. So Jesus explains things plain and simple. Things of the Father, because He came to represent the Father, and He explained things to them. And how we are His family, because He said, when I go away, the Spirit of Comforter, the Spirit of Truth will come, and He will teach you all things. And I want to tell you, from 1 Corinthians chapter 2, verses 9 through 12, let me read this to you. As it is written, eye has not seen, nor ear heard, neither have entered into the heart of man the things which God has prepared for them that love Him. But God has revealed them unto us by His Spirit. For the Spirit searches all things, yea, the deep things of God. So the Spirit searches all things, especially the deep things of God. In verse 11, for what man knows the things of a man, save the spirit of man, which is in him? Even so, the things of God knows no man, but the spirit of God. Verse 12, now we have received not the spirit of this world, but the spirit which is of God, that we might know the things that are freely given to us of God. So God has revealed things that He wants to reveal to us by the Spirit of God. So Jesus, the friendship group, with full disclosure, He teaches them the mysteries of the kingdom. He tells in John chapter 15, verse 15, henceforth I call you not servants, for the servant knows not what his Lord does. But I have called you friends, for all things that I have heard of my Father, I have made known unto you. So Jesus teaches His disciples all of what He knows. And that's what a church group has got to be. That's what a family ought to be, a family of God ought to be. I, as the head of the family, I've been given the responsibility to know God through His Word and to have clarity in God through the revelation that God gives me, and then to impart those things to my family, encourage them to hear also directly from God, plus motivate them with my revelation that God has given me. I love the times when my children sit with me, and now even grandchildren sit with me and ask me questions as to what this and what that and what this is all about in scriptures. It's so good to know firsthand from God ourselves and to transfer that knowledge to everyone around us. That's exactly what Jesus came to do. He came not just to do some miracles and not just to do some things, signs and wonders, but to explain the things of heaven, because he is from heaven. He has the knowledge of heaven, and he was in the bosom of the Father in heaven. So he came to reveal not only the heart of the Father, but also the teachings of heaven. The word, your word is a lamp unto my feet and light unto my path. Psalm 119 verse 105. So God's word gives us clarity. Jesus spoke in parables to the rest of the world, but when it came to the disciples, he explained things clearly to them. That's why I want to tell you something. Communication of heavenly mysteries is such an important thing. Jesus used to go to Martha, Mary, and Lazarus's home, and that was the only home that is mentioned. He went to Simon's home, Simon the leper, but then he also went to Martha, Mary, and Lazarus's home. He was close to that family. And where Martha was serving Jesus, but Mary sat at the feet of Jesus, listened to the heavenly mysteries. And that's exactly what Jesus came to do. Rachel, my daughter, was telling me an incident. When I came back from the hospital, I was discharged from the hospital. Soon after that, I just had November 25th of last year, I was discharged from the hospital after the cardiac arrest and everything. And sometime before Christmas, our kids, Rachel and a friend of ours, were just decorating the Christmas tree. And I was just so feeble. I was just dragging my feet and not having much strength. I was sitting there in the couch just to give them company. But then our family friend, started asking me questions. John, I have some questions for you from the scriptures. That perked me up. That gave me life. So as much as I was receiving questions, I was coming up with answers. And then I said, I'm feeling good. This is exactly what I wanted to do. You know, the word actually brings life to you. And Jesus came to reveal the word to us. Not stories, not just a little bit of a blessing here and there. All the blessings and all of the things that we have can be washed out. But the word is going to stay with us forever. Isn't that what 1 John chapter 2:15 is all about? Love not the world, now the things of this world, for the things of this world, the lust of the flesh, the lust of the lust of the eyes, and the pride of life all pass away. But he who does the will of God abides forever. The will of God comes from the word of God, and by your spending time with the Lord God, and as God's word becomes a clarity to us, God's word becomes clear to us, we are able to know the mysteries of heaven. We are able to have the delight in God's word. We are able to have wisdom in God's word. The fear of the Lord is the beginning of wisdom. The knowledge of the Holy One is understanding. So when we have the knowledge of the Holy One, and when we have the wisdom of God, life becomes so exciting. Exciting. And that's what we want to share. The most important times in our lives, in my home, is the times of family prayer. We'll pray, but then more than praying, there'll be questions and answer session. Dad, what do you think this? Mom, what do you think about this? The questions will come and we'll be able to answer them from scriptures. And that's what we do even in the prayer time. In my prayer team at the Global Prayer Center, when they have questions, we have answers from the scriptures. And God gives us clarity. He teaches us wisdom. Jesus came to teach us wisdom. He came not to just leave us in limbo and ask us to follow him blind faith. Everything that we needed clarity for, we can get it from the Word of God. You need clarity for your adult age, God will give you clarity. You need clarity as a married adult, God will give you clarity as a married adult. Do you need clarity as a parent? God will give you the solution as a parent. Solution as a businessman, as a businesswoman, and as a minister of the gospel. Whatever we need clarity on, the mysteries can be resolved because Jesus comes to explain. Now he has given us the Holy Spirit to explain things to us. That's the beauty of Jesus' church. But Jesus is the head of the church. He was intimate with the Father. He acknowledged that his disciples were a gift from the Father. Number three, he taught the disciples the mysteries of the kingdom of heaven. Let's pray together. Father God, we thank you, we love you, we praise you. Thank you, Lord, for giving us your heart, the Father's heart of mercy, grace, love, and forgiveness. Through Jesus Christ our Lord, because he came to give us that. He emptied himself into us. He considered us as a gift from the Father. Lord Jesus is a gift in my life. I will never abuse it. My spouse and my children are gifts in my life. I will never abuse them. Lord, I thank you. And then Jesus taught us the mysteries of the kingdom of heaven. Now the Holy Spirit is teaching us all the things that we need to know about Jesus, about God, about the things that we do not know. Father, I pray as we stay open before you, help us to know the intricacies of God's word and help us to have clarity and wisdom. I thank you for giving all of that to everyone listening to this broadcast. In Jesus' name, amen.
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4: It's 83 degrees.

0: 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If you need encouragement, direction, or a reminder that God's still working in your situation, you're in the right place. Join us each week and experience truth that transforms, hope that lifts you up, and faith that propels you forward.
1: What are you doing, Jim Raley? Why are you bussing people in? Why are you reaching out? Why are you supporting missionaries? Shouldn't we have lunch? Come on. Shouldn't we be doing what the other churches are doing? I don't want to disregard anything any other church is doing. And if you're doing something great for Jesus, God bless you. But I'm telling you, we are not a museum for the saints. Baby, we are a place where we want people to come in and them to find that there is a church that is concerned with the harvest. They'd gone to the same town to buy food, same street, same people. And nobody got saved. They went to town and came back with groceries. She went to town and came back with the whole city. Y'all, I'm gonna say that again. Y'all don't know. When I was writing this, Dawn was sitting by me, and I'm over there weeping. You remember, babe? And she's just, "Are you okay?" I said, "This message is getting in my spirit. I want our churches to get consumed with the lost again. I want us to bring the lost into this house." They went in, and they brought back groceries. She went out, and she brought back a city. I declare, we're bringing cities to Jesus. We're bringing Palatka to Jesus. We're bringing Volusia County to Jesus, Panama City, New Smyrna Beach, Palm Coast, come on, Orlando. Bring them to Jesus. Somebody give God praise if you're ready to bring a city to Jesus. Glory be to God. Glory be to God. And it's in this moment then that Jesus told his disciples, "You see what's going on? Do you understand, precious, where I've been taking you?" He's trying to get his dream team to dream for the right reasons. And because I'm trying to follow Jesus, I'm trying to do the same to you. Jesus told his disciples, don't say 4 months and then comes the harvest. He looked at his disciples and they're worried about lunch. He's worried about the harvest. I'm afraid in many churches we are majoring in the minors and we are minoring in the majors. It's not about a facility. It's not about whether you hear your favorite song. It's not about whether this place can I just come here and fit in. Listen, we're not looking for people who want to fit in. We're looking for people who want to stand up and stand out for the cause of Christ. Do I want you to join a small group? Yes, I do. Do I want you to get involved? Yes, I do. But at the end of the day, you need to get empowered here to take something out there that will change the world. Jesus said to them, say not 4 months. And you've all heard that, and I've heard it, and we've preached it, and we've declared it. But I'm afraid we've never really understood it. Because 4 months was actually it was a farmer's proverb in those days. 4 months would say plenty of time, no rush, we still have 4 months. And at 4 months has become the language of the church in America. When it's easier, we'll do it later. We'll reach out later. We'll do it later. When things settle down, when we have more money, when the economy's better. Y'all come on. when gas prices go down. This is a tight time for everybody, including the church. I'm going to be real with you. Everybody that understands how things work, this is a tight time. A lot of people are struggling. Gas prices are crazy. Y'all don't want to say amen, but you know it's true. Food prices are through the roof. Come on now. But the harvest is still ripe. It still takes givers. It still takes people who say, Lord, you're my priority. And I'm going to sow and I'm going to give. At the end of the day, we don't wait till it's easy. We do it when it's hard. Come on, we do it when it's a struggle. We do it and say, God, this is the most important thing, the harvest. 4 months is the language of so much of the church. And Jesus said, lift up your eyes now. In verse 30, says that the Samaritans were coming from the city. Now watch this. He said the fields are white unto harvest. And what we like to do is really think that it was actually grain. But what many Bible scholars tell us is that the Samaritan men would have come walking through the fields, wearing their white robes, crossing the green fields. And Jesus looked at the people, not at the grain. Come on, somebody. Because it didn't look like the grain was ready. Jesus wasn't looking at the grain. He was looking at the men and the people that were coming across the field. And he said, look, the fields are white. The disciples were looking at the grain. Jesus was looking at the people. The disciples said, not yet. Jesus said, already. He said, the harvest is not 4 months away. It's walking toward you right now. Oh, Jesus. And a ripe harvest, y'all, it doesn't wait. Harvest has a window. The church in America doesn't have a harvest problem. You know what we have? We have a labor problem. The Bible said the harvest is indeed plentiful, but the laborers are few. Pray therefore that the Lord of the harvest will send out laborers into the harvest. Jesus never said the harvest is small. He never said the ground is too hard. He never said the culture is too dark. In fact, he said it's plentiful. It's not a harvest problem. It's a labor problem. I don't really have a harvest problem on our campuses. What I have is a labor problem. And I want you to know that the crop doesn't walk itself into the barn. Somebody has to bring it. Somebody has to ask your family to come. Somebody has to reach out to those that are lost. Somebody has to go to the well. At your school, on your job. Too many people love the barn and hate the field. We love the barn, don't we? We love coming in here and shouting together. And I do, I love it. We love the freedom at Calvary. We love the barn. But God, help somebody in the room. Shake somebody next to you. Come on. Shake them up. I want you to push them. I mean it. I don't want us to just be in love with the barn. Thank God we got a good barn. But I just don't want the barn. I want the harvest. Somebody clap your hands and shout. We got good barns. We got a nice barn in Palm Coast. We got a good barn in New Smyrna. We got a beautiful barn here. But I'm not impressed with the barn. God, give me the harvest.
0: 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We meet 3 times in Palm Coast and 2 times in NSB. We'd love to have you be a part of this family.
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0: Welcome to Relevant Live with Pastors Chris and Liz Sarno, direct from Relevant Church in Daytona Beach. We pray this message helps you connect to God as you find your place, reveal your purpose, and unlock your potential. We are so glad that you are joining us here today.
1: Guys, this series on prayer has been changing my life, been changing my world, because what it really shows me, and it's been teaching me, and I've been getting so much feedback from people in the church, the friends, the partners, the people online. Don't forget, you're online. You got to tell us where you're watching. We want to connect with you. You're just a part of the global church that we have here. I wrote this down. I got some stuff, and I want you to hear this. Listen to this and listen to the heart of God. Today, what I want you to know and I want you to understand is that God has created me and you for fellowship with him. You got to think, when you hear this today, I tell you, I really, really want you to understand the magnitude of what God did to have fellowship with us. Listen to this. Before time began, before the first star was spoken into existence, God had a desire. Think of that. Created the world. In the beginning, there was nothing. There was darkness upon the earth, and God created the earth. But God had a desire within creating that earth, not just to create a world, but to create someone he could walk with. Man, somebody he could talk with and someone he could love forever. You were not made for religion. We weren't made for rituals. We weren't made for rules and regulations. We were made for relationship. You and me were designed for unbroken fellowship with God, with the creator of the universe. His love for me and you is not fragile. It doesn't fade away with our failures. His desire for closeness with you was not based on what we could do for him, but on what he has already done for us through Jesus Christ. From Eden, where he walked with Adam, to the cross, where Jesus hung for us, to this moment right now, God has one consistent cry. I want you to be close to me. That's the whole plan of the gospel. We were with God in the beginning. God created the heavens and the earth for me and you. He had fellowship with us. He had connection with us. He had communion with us. We were walking with him. But man was separated because of sin. And God's greatest passion, the moment that man was separated from him, was to get you and me back in a relationship and fellowship with him. That's why he sent Jesus Christ. That's why he did what he did for us. That's the plan of redemption. Every act of redemption in Scripture, every covenant, every miracle, every prophetic promise was God reaching out, making a way back into intimacy with me and you. That was the plan. That was the overall plan from the beginning. He is not content just to forgive our sins. He wants to restore us to daily communion with him. He wants me and you to live from a place where his presence is not an event, but a lifestyle. The enemy's greatest goal, his greatest desire, was to create distance between you and God. But the Holy Spirit's greatest work is to draw us back into the closeness with our Father. This is something you don't have to earn. It's something we have to receive. God loves us relentlessly, unconditionally, and eternally.

0: And his highest longing is unbroken fellowship with you. And that's what I want to talk to you today about, is that how much God wants to restore fellowship with you, intimacy with you, communion with you, relationship with you. That was the overall plan in the beginning. God wanted man to be in fellowship with him. You know, I said that a couple of weeks ago. You think the greatest problem we had was sin? You know, when you look at it, but really it was separation and isolation. That's the greatest pain. Fellowship is God's priority. You even seen it in Genesis chapter 3. God shows himself walking in the garden, seeking Adam. In Genesis 3:8, you see that. God always makes the first move towards you. Remember this, he's not hiding from you, he's looking for you. That's what he did with Adam. Adam was walking around. Adam was in trouble. Adam messed up. Adam slipped and fell from a place of grace, and God said, Adam, where are you? And what did Adam say? I'm hiding, man. I messed up. Have you messed up? I messed up. You know, when you mess up, you're kind of like, well, I really don't want nobody to know I messed up, so I'm kind of going to hide a little bit, lay low. What do, right? Like, when we really mess up, sometimes we don't, I don't want to get around church. I had somebody not too long ago, it was kind of comical. It was funny because I understand where they were coming from, but they were like, I've been ducking you a little bit. And I said, I know you have been. And they said, I said to them, why are you ducking me? You know what I mean? Like, I'm not God, you know, but I knew what they were saying. They were like, they said this to me. It was funny. We've all been there. You've been there. They said, I don't want you to know what I'm thinking right now. Like, I didn't want to talk with you and tell you where my feelings were at. It wasn't nothing with me. It was just a life hit. Life hits are coming. Stuff happens. And I knew where they were at. They were basically saying this. Like, if I talked to you the day after my problem, you would have not liked me, Pastor Chris. I said, listen, we've all been there before. When sometimes we stay away from the God we serve because the feelings that we have don't line up with his word. We've been there. We've done that. Sometimes we don't want to hear it. Sometimes we don't want to get around it. But I got news for you. God's the only one you can bring it to. He's been longing for you, wanting your fellowship. And instead of thinking Adam, when he sinned and was separated from God or he messed up, that God would hide from him, he went looking for him. He said, where are you? He said, I don't want to be near you. I messed up. He said he was afraid. But God said, look, I want you to understand that even though sin broke fellowship, grace restored that fellowship.
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0: The Bible says that sin separates us, but that doesn't change God's desire, so much so that he annihilated sin once and for all. He restored us. He who knew no sin became sin, so me and you who sin become sinless, spotless, redeemed. That's the plan of redemption, so he could restore fellowship. Salvation is not just about going to heaven. It's about bringing heaven's relationship to the earth to you now. That's what we got to remember. That's the biggest lie of the enemy. Well, you know, you sinned. Well, you know, you messed up. Well, you know, you're not doing this right. And you're not doing that right. No, the Bible's clear to say that sin that once separated us has now been nailed to a cross. That's why Jesus went to the cross. He took sin upon him. He became sin. So that sin could never separate you again from your Heavenly Father. You know, God's smart. Super smart. God knew from the beginning what separated me and you from him. It was sin. Adam sinned. Man fell short. But God, in his infinite knowing of everything, knew that if sin was the culprit that separated me and you from him, then sin was an enemy that needed to be annihilated. And at all costs, it had to be dealt with. That's why he sent Jesus. Jesus didn't just come to take sin. He became sin on the cross. On that cross, Jesus says these words. We just came out of Easter not too long ago. You all know the story. He stood there and he said these words in the Hebrew. He stood there with hanging on the cross. And it said, he said, God, why have you forsaken me? You know, I always thought about that. What a powerful statement. You know, I had a thought with that one day and it changed me. I said, when they put a crown of thorns in his head, when they beat him to the point he couldn't be recognized by his own family, when he was annihilated and brutally beaten for my sin, you didn't hear God. You didn't hear Jesus say, where are you? In the pain, in the broken moments, you didn't hear him say, where are you? But in the silence of a lost presence of his heavenly Father, he cried out, where are you? And I asked myself the question, why would he ask such a question like that? Where are you? Because in the silence, he didn't question his Father's existence, but he questioned, where's your presence? And I prayed about it. You know what the Lord said to me? He said, I had to turn my back on my son because he became sin. So I never have to turn my back on you. No sin is so great to separate you from the love of God, because Jesus, once and for all, the Bible says that when he paid the price and he said, it is finished, that the veil was rent. What's that mean? The wall of separation has forever been broken, that it could never again be put back up, that we would be separated from God. So why we live in a separated life in the earth? Why would we even want to, for a second, stay out of the presence of God? Why would we, for a minute, not be in constant fellowship with God? Because we have unrealistic ideas that are never based on scriptural evidence, but based on what we think. Well, God can't be pleased with me. It doesn't matter whether he's pleased with me or not. He still loves me and wants a fellowship with me. I might not be what I want to be, but I'm a whole lot better than I used to be. We're growing in God's grace, but he never leaves or takes his presence away from us based upon our performance. You got to remember that. Jesus is the bridge to unbroken fellowship. You're not a visitor in God's presence where you come in and out. You are basically a host of God's presence. He's not coming in and out of your life. He's staying with you no matter what. He's staying with you through the good times and the bad times and the ups and the downs of life. And this is what I want you to know. Remember when we read in Romans 8:38 and 39? Nothing can separate you from the love of God. Even when we feel distant, God's never distant. This is what I want you to do. Write this down. Point number one. God's love for you and me is so big because God loves you so much and wants to have unbroken fellowship with you and him. Look what it says in the Amplified Classic right here, Romans 6, 9. We're going to read 9 through 11. Because we know that Christ, the anointed one, being once raised from the dead, will never die again. Death no longer has power over him. For by death he died. He died to sin, ending his relation to it once for all. And the life he lives, he is living to God in unbroken fellowship with him. Wow. Listen to verse 11. This is where me and you come in. Even so, consider yourself dead to sin, your relation to it broken, but alive to God, living in unbroken fellowship with him in Christ. It doesn't get better than that. We live in unbroken fellowship with God. No, doesn't. Now listen, Do I feel sometimes like my relationship is distant? I may feel like that, but that's not the truth. Do I feel like sometimes God is distant? I may feel like that, but it's not the truth. God said forever, once and for all, we'll never live in broken fellowship because of what Jesus did, we've been put together. So really, if I stay outside too long, that's my idea. It was never God's idea. God's idea was constantly to be one with us.
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And that was Shotgun With Me from Mighty Sons of Thunder. Hey, everybody, welcome to the Trinity Rock Hour. I'm Randy Poche, and I'm glad you're here. Now, if you've been riding along with me for a while, you know how this works. We get together, play some Jesus rock, talk about life, talk about Jesus, and somewhere along the way, I usually say something that gets me called into a meeting. So far, nobody's come through the door. I'd say we're off to a pretty good start. And if you're just finding us for the first time, welcome aboard. You found the louder side of Christian radio, and we've got a whole hour of music waiting for you. You know, I was thinking about something. We spend an awful lot of time asking God for things. Help me with this. Fix that. Lord, I need you to do something about what's happening in my life. And there's nothing wrong with asking him for help. But how often do we stop and look at what he's already done, the people he's put in our lives, the doors he's opened, the things he's carried us through that we weren't sure we'd survive? Sometimes the blessings are right there in front of us, and we're so busy looking for the next one that we miss them. So maybe take a minute and thank him for what you've already got. All right, let's get this hour rolling. Mighty Sons of Thunder, blessings. This is the Trinity Rock Hour, where Jesus Rock lives.

And that was Now I See from Mighty Sons of Thunder. I'm Randy Poche, and you're hanging out with me on the Trinity Rock Hour. You know, there's something I think about every once in a while. What would this world look like if Jesus had never come? Think about that. No Sermon on the Mount, no parables, no disciples walking alongside him, learning what it really means to love one another, no cross, no empty tomb, and no promise of eternal life through him. That's a world I don't even want to imagine. Because Jesus didn't just come here to tell us how to be better people, he came to save us. And that's something worth celebrating every single day. You know, we spend a lot of time asking God for things, and that's okay. He wants us to come to him, but sometimes I think we ought to stop asking for a minute and just say, thank you, Father. Thank you for sending Jesus. And wouldn't you know it, I've got just the song for that. Mighty Sons of Thunder, thank God for sending Jesus.

And that was God, What Do You See from Mighty Sons of Thunder. Hey, everybody, we're about halfway through the Trinity Rock Hour. Now, you know what that means. Yep, management says it's time for me to take care of a little business. And since they keep letting me use this microphone, I suppose I ought to cooperate. No, seriously, head over to TrinityRockHour.com. 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Missed an episode? Want to hear your favorite one again? It's all right there waiting for you. And don't forget, you can find Mighty Sons of Thunder on Spotify, Apple Music, and YouTube. 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Now, let's get back to the music. And this next song, well, it's something I know I could stand to get a little better at myself. Mighty Sons of Thunder, Show Them Grace. 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

0: And that was Revival from Mighty Sons of Thunder. I'm Randy, and we're heading into the final stretch of the Trinity Rock Hour. You know, I love doing this show. I get to sit here, play some great rock music, talk to you folks, and every once in a while, I actually learn something myself. Like that little conversation we had earlier about showing grace. Yeah, I'm still thinking about that one. But here's something else I've learned. The longer I walk with Jesus, the more I realize just how much I need Him. Not just when everything's falling apart, not just when I've made a mess of something. I need Him when things are going good too, because I know me and left to my own devices. Well, let's just say I've already tried that approach. Didn't work out particularly well, but that's the beautiful thing about Jesus. He doesn't ask us to figure everything out before we come to Him. He asks us to follow Him, and I don't know about you, but I'm going to keep doing exactly that. We've still got some good music coming your way, so don't wander off on me just yet. Here's Mighty Sons of Thunder with a song that says something I think we could all stand to say a little more often. I need Jesus.
1: He's

0: And that was On a Mission from Mighty Sons of Thunder. And you know what? That's exactly what we're doing here at Trinity. 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I'm Randy Poche, and I want to thank you for spending this hour with me. 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We've got a lot more coming your way, folks, and I'm looking forward to every bit of it. Most importantly, keep Jesus close. Take care of yourself, take care of each other, and I'll see you on the next episode. 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